0: Japanese Prime Minister Sanae Takaichi at the G7 summit in France. Mercosur is made up of Argentina, Brazil, Paraguay and Uruguay. In January, it struck a deal with the European Union. The FBI says it thwarted a planned attack on last weekend's mixed martial arts event on the White House lawn, taking five people into custody. Carlos Escueta reports.
1: In court documents, the FBI alleged the plot involved using explosive-laden drones to strike the north side of the White House with the aim of funneling attendees toward an exit where snipers planned to open fire. U.S. President Donald Trump attended the event, which was staged without incident. The documents said the five charged appeared to subscribe to anti-government conspiracy theories and that they were motivated in part by anger at the handling of investigative files related to the late sex offender Jeffrey Epstein.
0: Russian warship has fired warning shots near a UK-registered yacht in the English Channel. Both Russia and Britain say the shots were fired to divert the yacht from a course that risked collision with the frigate just outside UK territory waters. SpaceX shares have surged again, lifting Elon Musk's rocket to AI company above Amazon into fifth place in market value following its record-breaking IPO. Its shares closed up almost 5%, just shy of $202, having reached over $225 at one point. The news from RTHK.
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4: Good morning. You've tuned into Money Talk on Radio 3. It's 8:05 a.m. in Hong Kong. I'm Megha Chadha. Let's take you through the top headlines then. U.S. President Donald Trump says America will not invest money in Iran after the memorandum of understanding was agreed on with the country, even as the world awaits more clarity on the reopening of the Strait of Hormuz. The latest economic data from China reveals a mixed bag. House prices in top cities rise as retail sales slow. And the Bank of Japan hikes interest rates to the highest level since 1995. And tech giant Nvidia raises $25 billion via a U.S. bond offering. On today's show, we'd be joined by Hugh Chung, CIO at Indavis, and Tim Watra, Chief Market Analyst at KCM Trade, would be with us to walk through all the headlines. And in your money, Natalie Turner, CEO of Entheo, talks on innovation leadership in the age of AI. And for a view from Australia, Devika Shivadekar, economist at the National Practice Management, RSM Australia, joins us. And if you've got any questions or queries for us or any comments you'd like to leave, you can email us on moneytalk@rthk.gov.hk or you could WhatsApp us on 6899 8518.

0: You do have the U.S. markets ending a bit mixed, but really the star of the show was the Dow Jones Index, which rocketed up to record levels and surpassed that 52,000 level at one point, ending the day just a shade shy of that. The tech-heavy NASDAQ and the S&P 500 both dropped by about 0.5% to 1%. And yesterday in the Asian markets session, we did see the Japanese index Nikkei 225 also hitting fresh record highs. Meanwhile, oil prices this morning have corrected after the news came in, where a U.S. official said that Tehran may be allowed to sell oil as soon as it signs deal. Let's listen in to what Amol Dargalkar, who's a managing partner and chairman of Chatham Financial, has to say.
1: I think the biggest drivers of market movement today, and frankly for the last almost year, have been the AI trade. It is all about the AI trade. We have seen that over and over and over again, whether it's IPOs that are coming or that have happened, or the significant build out that we're seeing and the growth that we're seeing in not just direct AI plays, but AI adjacent plays as well, including infrastructure, memory, everything along those lines. That really is the through line to what we've been seeing over the past, frankly, year plus.
0: All right, to the top stories then. And one U.S. official says that the United States will allow Iran to immediately begin selling oil and fuel

0: under the memorandum of understanding that the two sides have reached to end the war. Meanwhile, U.S. President Donald Trump said that America will not invest money in Iran after the MOU was agreed. He made these comments on the sidelines of the G7 summit in France, seemingly in reference to reports that the terms of the peace agreement could involve Washington allowing for a creation of a $300 billion investment fund for Iran. Now, even though an interim agreement has been reached to halt the war, details are rather scant on what shape this could take. Now, officials from the US and Iran are expected to meet in Switzerland on June 19th to formally sign the agreement. And this signing will kick off a 60-day period in which Tehran and Washington will try to hammer out a full-scale peace deal. US Vice President J.D. Vance will lead the technical talks this week. However, both sides do agree that there will be a 60-day period in which ships will be able to pass without tolls, but what comes after that is unclear. Now, U.S. Vice President J.D. Vance told CNBC that the U.S. expects the Strait of Hormuz to open without tolls for the long term. However, Iran's foreign ministry said on Monday that the deal would allow it to charge maritime services fee on ships that are transiting the strait rather than imposing tolls. Iran's foreign minister Abbas Araghchi says that a final settlement will be agreed in phases.
1: We will negotiate issues related to the Strait of Hormuz, the maritime blockade, the release of Iran's frozen funds, reconstruction, and other matters connected to these topics. And then negotiations will continue for 60 days in order to achieve a final agreement, under which decisions will be made on nuclear-related issues and the lifting of sanctions before we reach a comprehensive final settlement. From our perspective, the two sides of this memorandum are the United States and Israel on one side and Iran and Hezbollah on the other. The end of the war in Lebanon is an inseparable part of the agreement.
0: Meanwhile, the world's top oil producers, oil traders and ship owners are looking for clarity on how exactly the critical Strait of Hormuz, through which 20% of the world's oil flowed before the war, would operate under the peace agreement. A senior U.S. government official warned that mines will need to be removed from the strait, a process that could take more than a few weeks before operations go back to the pre-conflict levels. Meanwhile, Bloomberg also reports that Qatar is planning to rapidly boost liquefied natural gas production once the strait reopens, as it looks to restore most of its export capacity within 2 months. Meanwhile, let's move away from all the news out of the Middle East and talk about economic data of China. And we saw quite a few numbers being released yesterday for the month of May. The data was definitely mixed. Industrial output, which measures the activity of large enterprises, each of whom has an annual main business turnover of at least 20 million yuan, increased by 4.5%. Manufacturing sector grew by 4.4%, while the mining sector rose by 2.3% year on year for the month of May. However, retail sales of goods and services, which is a big indicator of the consumption strength, increased by 2.8% year-on-year in the first 5 months of 2026. But for the month of May, we did see retail sales shrinking by 0.6%, which was the first decline since December of 2022. Bureau spokesperson Fu Linghui attributed the fall to the high base a year ago.
2: The high base last year was due to the large-scale trade-in programs as well as the 618 online shopping festival, which significantly affected the base figures. Of course, the decline in retail sales in May this year was also partly affected by high temperatures and heavy rainfall in certain regions. That weighed on consumption in offline stores.
0: We did also see fixed asset investment falling 4.1% in May compared to the same month last year. But on a positive note, urban unemployment rate in China fell also marginally to 5.1%, even as home prices in first-tier cities, which includes Beijing, Shanghai, Guangzhou, and Shenzhen, increased by 0.2% month-on-month in May. Meanwhile, Bank of Japan, the country's central bank, raised its policy rates to the highest in over 30 years to 1%. Now, this was in line with the expectation of economists that were polled.

0: told by Reuters, but this is Bank of Japan's first hike since December. Now, it is also the first time since 1995 that the rates have been raised to 1%. The Japanese Central Bank has not signaled any urgency for further tightening in monetary policy. Japanese bond, government bonds slid after this decision, while the yen held steady at levels of about 160 odd against the US dollar, the levels at which it is currently trading in this Wednesday morning trade as well. And the Bank of Japan also said that Japan's consumer inflation has been below 2% due to government measures to reduce household burden of higher energy prices. Meanwhile, on to some corporate news, and chip giant Nvidia has raised $25 billion via a US bond issue. This is the first time since 2021 that the company has raised money via the debt route. Now, according to Reuters sources, the investor demand for the bond sale hit $85 billion. And the bond sale consisted of seven tranches of notes. A company spokesperson said that Nvidia plans to use the proceeds for general corporate purposes, including repayment and refinancing of outstanding loans. Now, Nvidia does join companies such as Alphabet and Amazon that are raising money, hundreds of billions of dollars, really, in the debt markets as they build out data centers and other infrastructure needed for rapid AI expansion. Money Talk on RTHK Radio 3. All right, let's get in our experts then. We've got Hugh Chang, CIO at Intavis, and Tim Waterer, Chief Market Analyst at KCM Trade, joining us now to talk about all these headlines. Gentlemen, good morning.
1: Good morning.
0: All right. Hugh, I'd like to start off with you and, talk as of the latest headlines and the overnight developments that we've had so far from the Middle East. Unfortunately, very few details have still emerged, but I think the oil markets are definitely reacting to the news. The latest comments really coming in from U.S. officials saying that once Tehran signs on the dotted line on the MOU, they would be allowed to sell oil.
2: Yeah, I think, well, first of all, I think this is great news. Mm-hmm. So, I mean, we've seen quite a few head fakes thus far, and we finally seen some form of relatively concrete resolution. So I do think it's positive for the markets. Having said that, the markets have been reacting or expecting some form of resolution, so I don't think it'll come as a surprise. I think when it comes to the impact on, the economy itself, I think the countries have all been generally bracing for a longer, term kind of problem to emerge. So I do think that it will slowly resolve itself. The impact will last for a few months, I think. And I think the impact on inflation was also something that we should continue to monitor. But if you look at inflation, the base effect of tariffs coming down is also helping with the overall inflation picture. So I do think that while it'll be gradual, I do think that inflation numbers will start, trickling down as well.
0: Mm. And inflation has been one of the primary concerns for central bankers across the world as well, as we grapple with not just rising oil prices, but the domino effect that they've had. It's now, oil this morning is trading just Brent's hovering around the 79.30 mark. NYMEX is at levels of 76. This is the first time since March that we've actually seen oil trade comfortably below that $80 a barrel. And Tim, what's your sense on what would be the lasting effects of this war, which, well, let's hope, once everything signed off on Friday, peace holds and things revert to some form of normalcy. But this would take a while to fix. I mean, how much time do you think we would see before inflation cools off for good? And, what would be the other big factors you'd be watching out for?
1: Yes, that's right. The inflation legacy of this war, I think that'll become a little bit clearer over the coming weeks and months. That'll be, I guess, the big thing to watch for. And as we just mentioned there, certainly if we do get Iranian oil hitting the market once again, yes, that's a positive. I think that'll be somewhere around about maybe 2-3 million barrels a day, which is not insignificant. And that could put further pressure on oil to the downside. So, yes, in terms of this resolution that seems to be in the works right now, coming at a good time for some central banks, such as the Fed, maybe coming a little bit late for others, countries who are big energy importers. So we saw the ECB, they already had to increase rates last week. Bank of Japan this week, of course. So BOJ, they're probably going to increase anyway, but maybe their timeline was brought forward somewhat by their imported inflation due to the war. So, yeah, look, reopening the strait, not the work of a moment. So, yes, I think we're talking months to get back to normalization rather than weeks. In terms of when could we see a return to pre-war crude, yes, I think that's probably a Q3 or Q4 proposition this year. So I guess by that we talk about maybe Brent trading sub $70. But look, having said that, Brent right now it's down around $15 from where it was a week ago. So that's good signs for the global economy when we take into account that, say, for every $10 that the oil price moves, that probably equates to around about 0.3 or 0.4% in terms of global growth. So, yeah, good signs at the moment. I think, yeah, and risk assets, certainly happy to see energy costs moving south.
0: Yeah, that's for sure. And, you know, you've got countries drawing up plans on what they would be doing once things are back to normal. Qatar is expected to push forward on natural gas production. We saw some comments come in from European Commission President Ursula von der Leyen yesterday, who said that, you know, she's hoping that the Strait of Hormuz opens up toll-free, and she says that Europe has seen their energy dependency being weaponized, and they really need to you know, figure out how do they reduce that dependency as well. Hugh, do you think this would indicate that we could see, you know, a stronger move towards alternate energy sources industries as well? And how could this change things for oil infrastructure, oil producers? Just this war, how does this shake up the fuel industry?
2: Yeah, that's a great question. I think we've seen, you know, energy demand, you know, become strong, particularly power demand because of AI and, you know, data centers and so on. So I think even before the war, this trend has continued. But as you mentioned, because of the war, energy security has been top of mind. So what we're seeing is continued build out of renewable energy and that night. But before, it was all about, you know, either or. It was this whole kind of structural move towards renewable energy. And now I think it's kind of any type of energy is being sought after. So definitely, I think it's expediting the move towards renewable energy. We're seeing infrastructure players, you know, getting a lot of demand because of renewable energy. But I think overall there is an awareness that energy in all form is in shortage. So I think you know it is not an either or situation at the moment. It's interesting to note that even in this kind of U.S. regime under Trump, where you know it was thought to be relatively critical to renewable, we're actually seeing the largest build out of renewables right now. So that trend, I think, is definitely happening, and it is basically catalyzed by the war as well.
0: We did talk about Bank of Japan briefly earlier in our conversation, and this is a big week. Central banks across the globe are going to be meeting, talking. The biggest one of them all, which influences the rest of the world, is the US Fed. And we have an FOMC meeting happening on Wednesday. You know, we'd see the statement come out our Thursday morning, 2 a.m. in the morning. But this is the first one that Kevin Warsh is chairing. Expectations, Tim, are that we won't really see any big moves come through from the US Fed this time around. But do you think, you know, given how, given that we are on the verge of the peace deal, given that oil prices have corrected, things are starting to look up for the US Fed, and potentially we could see them holding on to this rate trajectory for now?
1: Yes, I think it gives the Fed the luxury of just sitting hold on rates for a while. And we've seen that in the interest rate futures markets, where the probability of a rate hike later this year, that has come down, albeit that's still the more likely scenario, I think, that we could see a hike rather than a cut based on where we stand right now. So, yeah, Kevin Walsh, interesting timing. I think he will be breathing a sigh of relief that he's chairing his first meeting right as oil is moving lower. And a peace deal is about to be inked, so he might be counting his lucky stars there. When you consider the alternative scenario, if oil was still $100, then I think we could be having a bit of a different conversation. I think the heat could be more on the Fed chairman to deliver a hawkish tone. So, yeah, I think he'd be playing it fairly straight today in terms of the messaging. Now, we know that Walsh is not a big fan of giving forward guidance, so that's a bit of a distinction from his predecessor there. So let's see how that translates to the Fed's communication to the market about where we go from here. So, look, US inflation jumped to 4.2% from 3.8% last time round. So still heading north, but I think the Fed, they could cling to the crumb of comfort, which is oil is heading lower now. Mm. That should translate into a decrease in inflationary pressures. So I think, yeah, Fed on hold for now, but still a chance that we could see a hike in Q4 this year.
0: Mm-hmm. Okay, so you're going with that. Right, and we've just had some data come out from Japan as well. The export numbers in for the month of May, and that's grown at the fastest pace in more than 3 years. Japanese exports holding on very, very smartly. They've grown 17% for the month of May. That's beat expectations, which was coming in around 16% mark. So that's a 1%, right? Imports have also jumped 12.5% year on year. That's the highest since Jan of 2025. So the external trade data really is looking quite smart for Japan for the month of May. Meanwhile, the other big, very, very hot pocket that's been this week, especially in the US markets, has been the AI / rocket sector with SpaceX. And there just seems to be no stopping that stock whatsoever. We saw another very, very smart move up coming on SpaceX shares just yesterday. And very briefly, it also surpassed and became the fourth most valuable company for the US markets, for a company that makes no profits and is trading at extremely high price to revenue ratio. Hugh, what's your take on why we're seeing so much interest in SpaceX, and how can people approach getting into the stock?
2: It's interesting you called it the rocket sector. clearly there's been a lot of interest, but I do think that if you look at the tech sector overall, there's been a bit of distinction between even within AI. I think that the bigger, before talking about SpaceX, I think the biggest kind of runoff to AI has been really on the hardware side, particularly on the semiconductors. And this has been driven by actual earnings. And, it is definitely a cyclical sector, although it's looking like a super cycle, but it is backed by earnings and cash flow. And so if you look at the overall tech sector overall, I mean, the ROE has been really expanding because of margin expansion, and that's actually been historically correlated to valuation multiples as well. So it's interesting that, it has actually been driven by fundamental earnings and so on. When it comes to SpaceX, obviously it's a combination of a lot of different businesses, including, its Gen AI business, but also space rockets. And I think, it depends on how you interpret the business. If you interpret it as a key infrastructure, to the moon and all that and so on, I mean, the valuations become a little bit of a moot point. Mm. So I do think that, I personally think obviously it's quite fluffy, but, I having been in the market for 20 plus years, I've come to appreciate the market. I definitely respect what the market is doing. So it's really hard to put a valuation multiple on it, but I do think that it is something that people are willing to participate in. And what I think what's really important here is also recognizing that compared to kind of a decade ago or 5 years ago, a lot of companies are staying private for longer. So a lot of this valuation or the value accretion happens when it's private. Mm. I mean, it has gone up since IPO, but the vast majority of the value accretion happened when it was private. So I think it's also important to find ways to, find private participation for the upcoming IPOs like Anthropic and OpenAI and all these other things as well. But I think when it comes to SpaceX, again, I don't have a clear view on whether it's going to go up more from here or not. Yeah. I think it's really anyone's guess.
0: I mean, yeah, the market does what the market does. And honestly, at their points in time where it's very hard to explain what exactly is happening,

0: by our typical valuation models or anything else. And Tim, really just the last question to you, and if you want to give us your hot take on the SpaceX IPO.
1: Yeah, I think it's very much a guessing game regarding the evaluations for SpaceX. Very hard to get a bead on, but I will say, look, it's injected a lot of fresh enthusiasm to the market. I think traders are forgiving it for that, you know, for the fact that, you know, profitability very low, in fact losing money, because of its tie-ups with XAI. So pros and cons there. Not helping profitability in the short term, but longer term, that AI factor, I think that could serve it well. So, yeah, investors still happy to take a bet on SpaceX delivering the goods in years to come.
0: Wonderful. We'd leave it on that really top note there. Hugh Chung and Tim Water, thank you so much for taking out the time and joining us this morning. Have a lovely day ahead. All right, and a quick look at the markets. Asian markets have opened up with a bit of on a bit of a subdued note, really. Nikkei is finally taking a bit of a breather, trading very, very flat, as is the ASX 200. The oil markets are continuing to trade well below that $80 a barrel mark as well. And all in all, it seems to be a relatively steady day of trade that we're building up for. But it's almost 8:30 and it's time for the news then.
2: Two taxi passengers have died after a light goods vehicle reportedly lost control on Qingsha Highway and hit the taxi they were riding in, causing both vehicles to overturn. Nasvi Karim reports.
3: Police said the accident happened just before 10:30 p.m. as both vehicles were heading towards Kowloon and approaching Hoi Lai Estate. An officer said the two taxi passengers, a 38-year-old man and a 35-year-old woman, were thrown from the vehicle and certified dead at the scene. The 30-year-old taxi driver had minor injuries. He was sent to Caritas Medical Center. Police arrested the driver of the light goods vehicle, a 44-year-old man, on suspicion of dangerous driving causing death. The police's New Territories South Traffic Team is investigating.
2: Oil prices have dropped below $80 a barrel on optimism over the promised reopening of the Strait of Hormuz, potentially easing inflation pressure. The slide accelerated to more than 5% after the Wall Street Journal reported that Washington could ease sanctions on Iranian crude as part of the deal to end the Middle East war, allowing Tehran to immediately sell crude and refined oil products. Earlier, Iran's foreign minister, Abbas Araghchi, said Tehran and Washington would reach a final settlement in phases as both sides get ready to sign an interim peace agreement in Switzerland on Friday. He was speaking at a meeting with diplomats in Tehran.
4: We will negotiate issues related to the Strait of Hormuz, the maritime blockade, the release of Iran's frozen funds, reconstruction, and other matters connected to these topics. And then negotiations will continue for 60 days in order to achieve a final agreement, under which decisions will be made on nuclear-related issues and the lifting of sanctions before we reach a comprehensive final settlement.
2: Meanwhile, US President Donald Trump has said an interim accord with Iran makes clear that Tehran will never be allowed to develop a nuclear weapon. He was speaking on the sidelines of the G7 summit in France.
5: We have our deal done with Iran. They will not develop, purchase, buy, or any other thing. They're not going to acquire a nuclear weapon. If they do, all hell will rain down on them.
2: The FBI says it thwarted a planned attack on last weekend's mixed martial arts event on the White House lawn, taking five people into custody. Carlos Escueta reports.
6: In court documents, the FBI alleged the plot involved using explosive-laden drones to strike the north side of the White House with the aim of funneling attendees toward an exit where snipers planned to open fire. U.S. President Donald Trump attended the event, which was staged without incident. The documents said the five charged appeared to subscribe to anti-government conspiracy theories and that they were motivated in part by anger at the handling of investigative files related to the late sex offender Jeffrey Epstein.
2: And staying in the U.S., Rex Heuermann, the Long Island architect responsible for the so-called Gilgo Beach murders of young women, will be sentenced later today. The case had stymied investigators until DNA evidence led to his arrest in 2023. As a result of a plea deal, he is expected to receive life without parole. Raymond Tierney is a district attorney.
7: The defendant is now charged with the murder of seven young women. Sandra Castillo from 1993, Valerie Mack from 2000, Jessica Taylor from 2003, Maureen Brainerd Barnes from 2007, Melissa Bartholomew from 2009, Megan Waterman from 2010 in June.

0: and Amber Costello from September of 2010.
1: During his appearance in court, Hoyman admitted to an eighth killing that was not among the charges. India has blocked access to the Telegram messaging platform ahead of a retest of a nationwide medical college entrance exam. It follows a scandal last month over a question paper leak. Abhishek Singh is the Director General of India's National Testing Agency.
2: The platform was continuously being misused by scamsters, by fraudsters, by sharing fake question papers as kind of genuine question papers and trying to fool people into paying for those question papers and trying to exploit the anxiousness that students have.
1: Failure of the exam, along with a separate marking fiasco in high school tests, has fueled protests and demands that the education minister resign. SpaceX shares have surged again, lifting Elon Musk's rocket to AI company above Amazon into fifth place in market value following its record-breaking IPO. Its shares closed up almost 5%, just shy of $202, having reached over $225 at one point. A big driver of the gains was the launch of SpaceX options. They are often used by traders seeking to cash in on rising interest in a stock or to wager that shares will rise or fall quickly. The new Smart EHK.
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0: In a few minutes, we'll be joined by Natalie Turner, CEO of Entheo, who will be speaking with Stephen Colby on innovation leadership in the age of AI. And then we'll get you a view from Australia with Devika Shivadekar, who's an economist with the National Practice Management at RSM Australia. But first, a look at the headlines. US President Donald Trump says America will not invest money in Iran after the memorandum of understanding was agreed on with the country, even as the world awaits clarity on the reopening of the Strait of Hormuz. The latest economic data from China reveals a mixed bag. House prices in top cities rise as retail sales slow down. The Bank of Japan hikes interest rates to the highest level since 1995. And tech giant Nvidia raises $25 billion via a US bond offering. Money Talk on RTHK Radio 3. A look at the markets then, and let's kick it off with Wall Street first up, where the Dow Jones was on an absolute rip-roaring rally yesterday as investors rotated out of chip makers and into cyclical stocks as oil prices declined. SpaceX was the clear standout for the week. It jumped up another 5% yesterday. And because of that, we did see the company and the stock at one point surpassing both Microsoft and Amazon in its market cap. The Dow Jones ended at record highs of 51,999, while the S&P 500 dropped 0.5% to 7,500 levels. The Nasdaq saw a cut of over 300 points, shutting shop at 26,376. Meanwhile, the small cap Russell 2000 also dropped by almost 0.8%. Over in Europe, it was green across the screen with the German DAX, the FTSE in London, as well as the French CAC, all rising between 0.1% to almost 0.75%. The Pan-European Index Stock 600 was up 0.25% by the day's end. Meanwhile, a quick look at the oil markets then, and you've got both Brent and NYMEX trading well below that $80 a barrel mark. That's for the first time since the month of March. Now, a lot of this move is, of course, coming in on the back of all those developments in the Middle East. We also saw news overnight where a US official said that the United States will allow Iran to immediately begin selling oil and fuel under the Memorandum of Understanding once the deal is signed. Now, this has led to quite a dampener on oil prices, which is being welcomed by the equities market. On the bond side of things then, you've got the 10-year Treasury yield holding around the levels of about 4.4%. And on to the metal side of things, both gold and silver prices are holding in on the green territory. Gold prices right now at about 4,300 again, per ounce. Copper prices, though, looking a bit soft at about $6.49 a pound there. And on the currency side of things, it's actually fairly quiet this Wednesday morning. The US dollar index, which measures how well or poorly the US dollar is doing against its major trading partners, well, that's down just 0.1% at 99.54. The euro is holding at levels of about 1.16 against the US dollar. The Japanese yen, which of course was influenced by the Bank of Japan decision yesterday, is still holding at levels of about 160. Meanwhile, the sterling is trading flat against the Hong Kong dollar at levels of 10.51. But it is the crypto market and where we are seeing a fair bit of red across the screen. Bitcoin right now, that's down 850-odd points at 65,753 levels. ETH is down 1.5% in the last 24 hours and right now trading just shade shy of $1,800. So all in all, it's looking fairly quiet this Wednesday morning. The Australian markets have just about nudged into the green zone as we speak. Meanwhile, the Hang Seng futures are indicating a relatively quiet start to our trading day here as well. Hang Seng futures right now at 24,510. RTHK Radio 3. All right, time for Your Money then. And we've got Stephen Philby, who takes a look at how business leaders can develop ideas for the future. Good morning, Stephen.
1: I'm delighted to be joined by Natalie Turner to discuss innovation leadership in the age of AI. Natalie is the founder and CEO of Entheo, the inventor of the 6 Eyes Strategic Leadership System, and the award-winning author of Yes, You Can Innovate. Welcome to the show, Natalie.
2: Thank you, Stephen. I'm delighted to be here.
1: Now, everyone's talking about AI and AI transforming the business. From your perspective, what are leaders most misunderstanding about innovation at the moment?
2: Yes, Stephen, I think that's a really relevant question right now. I think that one of the biggest misunderstandings is that innovation is mainly about technology or ideas. And of course, technology matters. And AI is clearly transforming how organizations work, how we all work. But innovation is really, in its broadest sense, a leadership capability. In my own work and in my book, Yes, You Can Innovate, I use the 6 Eyes as a leadership system for innovation. And it looks at that whole journey, even starting at purpose. Why are we trying to innovate in the first place? What value are we trying to create? Right through the journey that opportunities and ideas travel through, from identify, ignite, and investigate, through to invest, implement, and improve. And what I've found over many years is that organizations often focus on ideas, but innovation only happens when leaders and teams build the mindset, the culture, the skills, and the discipline to move ideas through a whole system. So AI may be the engine, but culture is still the road. And if the road is full of potholes, poor trust, slow decision-making, fear of failure, weak collaboration, then the engine is not going to take you very far. So for me, AI is not replacing the need for human innovation leadership. It is actually making it more important.
1: AI's accelerating capability. Where do you see human leadership becoming more rather than less important?
2: Yeah, I think that human leadership becomes more important as technology becomes more powerful. So AI is accelerating information, efficiency, analysis, even execution, but it cannot replace judgment, wisdom, ethical discernment, courage, or meaningful human connection. So the danger is that leaders become fascinated by speed and automation, but lose sight of purpose and consequence. Just because we can do something faster, more effectively, more efficiently, even more creatively, it doesn't necessarily

0: mean it's always the right thing to do. The faster the machine, the more important the human compass becomes. So that means leaders need to be asking better questions. What problems are we really solving? Who's benefiting? What risks are we creating? What kind of culture are we building around this technology? So our human edge is not simply about being creative. It's about discernment. It's about responsibility and the ability to hold complexity without becoming reactive.
1: Now, many organizations are investing heavily in AI tools, but not seeing the results they expect. What are they missing?
0: Yeah, particularly at a team level and a culture level. I think that's the crucial piece. I think that often what is missing is not intelligence, but readiness. You know, organizations are buying in technology a lot of the time very fast, but culture is moving slowly. If teams don't trust each other, if people are afraid of making mistakes, if leaders say they want innovation, but they're punishing experimentation, then AI adoption becomes superficial. People may be using tools, but they do not necessarily change the way that they're thinking, collaborating, or making decisions. Why? Because we can't automate trust. And trust matters because innovation requires people to speak honestly, share unfinished ideas, challenge assumptions, experiment, learn from what's not working. If people feel exposed, unsafe, they're going to protect themselves rather than innovate. So the stronger question is not only have we invested in the technology, is it the right technology? It is. Are we creating the conditions for people to learn, to experiment, to speak honestly, and to act with confidence?
1: Now, you've spoken before about how many good ideas do not actually get acted on. Why do organizations struggle to invest in the right things?
0: Absolutely. Yes. I speak about this a lot because I think, you know, oftentimes we do think that innovation is just about creative thinking, you know, coming up with ideas. And it's interesting in the six I's, the invest stage is that stage where an organization decides what deserves time, energy, money, attention, and leadership commitment. And invest, I often call it the graveyard of ideas. It's where many good ideas go to die. Why? Not because ideas are necessarily weak, but because courage, ownership, confidence, or commitment are missing. People can often like ideas in principle, but when it requires resources, risk, sponsorship, real decision-making, energy can dissipate. It can just disappear. Momentum can get lost. So this is why I often say that innovation does not usually fail because of a lack of ideas. It fails because the system can't carry the idea forward. Because if we're going to invest, we're going to need courage, but we don't need reckless courage. We require a discerning courage. And leaders need to decide what ideas are worth investing and testing in. What level of risk is acceptable? Who's going to own the next step? How learning is going to be captured? So in this age of AI, it matters more importantly now because organizations are surrounded by more and more possibilities. So the leadership challenge is not just generating options, it's choosing wisely and committing intelligently.
1: I think we've just got time for one last question, Natalie, which is, if you had one thought you would leave leaders with about innovation in the age of AI, what would it be?
0: Wow. Well, I think if I were to leave leaders with one thought, it would be this. Innovation is not just about technology. It's not just about abstract ideas or creative thoughts or those light bulb moments that you have walking down the street. It's not even just disruptive events. It's a management discipline and a leadership system. And that's why I think that the six I's matter, because it can help leaders move through this full journey. We've got to identify what matters with curiosity and an open mind. We've got to ignite possibility with our creativity and our imagination, investigate what is real with critical thinking and discernment, invest with courage and openness to partnership, and implement with commitment while managing the risks that are inevitably going to arise. And we've also got to improve through our clever, intelligent optimization and reflection to make sure that we're continuously learning, continuously adapting. And that's a challenge. So in this age of AI, that discipline becomes even more important, because we've got so many more tools. We're collaborating with AI. We've got more data, more possibilities than we've ever had before. But leaders still have to create the conditions for people to think clearly, to choose wisely, and to turn ideas into meaningful value.
1: Wow, really something to think about there. Thank you so much to Natalie Turner, founder and CEO of NVO and the inventor of 6i Strategic Leadership System and the award-winning author of Yes, You Can Innovate. Thank you for sharing your insights on innovation with us.
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3: All right, time to get you the view from Australia then. And Devika Shivadekar, economist for the National Practice Management at RSM Australia, is on the phone line with us. Good morning, Devika.
4: Good morning.
3: All right, it's a big week for central banks. We've already mentioned how the US Fed's meeting later tonight in the United States. We had the Big Bank of Japan announcement come in yesterday, and the Reserve Bank of Australia also announced its interest rate decision. Take us through that one.
4: Yep. So the RBA decided to stay on hold after hiking 3 times since beginning of this year. Mm. So that was a much needed relief. However, I would say that this was more of a cautious hold than a dovish hold, because they just want to give time for the interest rates to actually filter through the economy, considering that most of the interest rate decisions actually operate with a lag. So it usually takes a couple of months before you can actually see the impact. So the 3 interest rate hikes that we've already had so far this year, they are still slowly, getting into the economy, and this just buys them some time to observe what's actually happening to households and businesses alike.
3: Right. I mean, everyone has been living through very, very uncertain times. Things have been in quite the upheaval globally. And I can completely imagine how Australia hasn't escaped, the tentacles of the far-reaching Middle East crisis and subsequently what's happened with the oil markets and the impact on that. Run us through how Australia's fared and how much influence did that have on the RBA decision as well. And are the Australian authorities also finding themselves in a bind with having to deal with the geopolitics of it all?
4: Yeah, so I think it's been quite interesting to see what's happened in Australia. Now, unfortunately, Australia is one of the countries which actually holds below reserve requirements of fuel, which came to the fore once the crisis actually hit in February earlier this year. But the government was quite quick in acting in order to ensure that the prices do not run amok, because we had a very brief episode of panic buying and jingling among people who were just, they were filling up cans at the petrol pumps, and then there was a need of the hour to actually make sure there's enough fuel available for people who actually need it, such as agribusiness, farmers, people in the transport business, essential and healthcare workers. So what the government actually did was, number one, it cut the fuel excise into half, which meant that, when prices shot up following the war, petrol was still affordable for everyday Australians. So that was a big, big plus for Australian citizens. And they have actually stuck to that even today. So that has been helping a lot for Australians to manage their expenditure. And at the same time, from the diplomatic channels, the government made sure that it did extend, you know, it did go out and speak to countries in the South.

0: In States, I think it was Victoria that announced that a period of free travel as well to help people cope with the sudden jump that we had in fuel prices, and basically help moderate the day-to-day impact of this sudden and quite a sharp increase in oil prices. But given that
1: Indeed.
0: we've seen oil prices come off in the last 2 days, and they have come down quite swiftly at that as well, Devika. We are back to almost pre-conflict sort of levels. There's still some way to be made, but nevertheless, how exposed do you think the Australian economy and the Australian people are potentially to a stickiness in inflation and pricing and how they deal with that?
1: I think, That's actually a very good question, Megha, because what you raised is a very valid point. Now, what usually happens is people oftentimes, it becomes a matter of inflation expectations. If you've had a war situation, if you've seen prices at the petrol pump shoot up quite sharply, understandably, people are going to be concerned about fuel prices, what they fill in their cars, and at the same time, what are the secondary effects of the increase in fuel prices, which is by way of, say, grocery costs or increase in transport costs or delivery costs. So understandably, businesses are concerned that they are now going to have to pay higher in order to deliver their goods and services. And consumers are concerned that those costs are going to be passed on to them in order to recover those additional business operation costs. So in this dynamic, what the central bank tries to actually do is they try to manage these inflation expectations, because the biggest risk from this is that those expectations become entrenched, and then we end up in a situation where we have a price wage spiral. What that means is if people start expecting inflation to be higher, they go back to their employers and they say, okay, inflation is high, we need higher wages. So that's a double whammy for businesses, right? They're already operating at higher costs, and on top of that, now labor costs become another pain point. So it's very critical for the RBA to actually manage those inflation expectations as well, which is why in the communications of the RBA, we did see that they were quite critical of letting their guard down. They know that the battle is not won yet, and they are willing to just wait around and see the impact of the 3 interest rate hikes. This whole gives them that time. And at the same time, they have pretty much said that they are not afraid to hike again should the demand for another interest rate hike come along. So the RBA is being very, very cautious in the way they are managing their policy decisions.
0: Right, that does bring me to my last question to you for this morning, is that the other side of how people live, besides the expenses that they undertake, is how do they fund those expenses, right? Like, what's the state of employment? What's the state of labor market? And there's been a certain degree of softness there that does lead to uncertainty, doesn't it?
1: Yes, it definitely does. Now, but we also have to understand that one of the reasons why the labor market actually turns is also to manage inflation. So it's a known side effect. If you see the labor market loosening a little, it may not necessarily always be doom and gloom, but that is also one of the ways to actually control demand. So marginal increase in unemployment rate is actually not a bad thing. If we do a deep dive into the labor market data for Australia that came out in April, yes, unemployment rate did shoot up to 4.5%, but underemployment rate actually improved, which meant that people who wanted to work extra hours were actually able to work extra hours. So in a way, it's not entirely true that the labor market has turned completely. It is loosening at the margins, but it's not doom and gloom yet. So we are still in a fairly balanced position.
0: That is rather comforting to know, especially as we, wade through these really, really tough times, that there is some sort of glimmer of hope at the end of the horizon. Devika, thank you so much for taking out the time to join us this morning and shed more light on all that's going on in Australia and the Australian economy. Really appreciate it.
1: Thank you so much, Mega. Thank you, Mega. Have a good day.
0: You too. All right. And let's take a quick look at the markets before we wrap up today's edition of Money Talk. And you've got Australian markets looking a bit softer. The Japanese market still hovering a shade shy of those all-time highs that we clocked in yesterday, but still 76 points higher. Honestly,

0: given how the overnight hours have been, it is not looking bad at all for the Nikkei 225 right now. Meanwhile, in the Korean markets, traders are taking some of those profits home. The Kospi is right now down 1%, 93 points lower at 8,632 odd. The Hang Seng futures are indicating a flattish start to our trading day as well, so watch out for that. The Hang Seng futures currently at levels of 24,510. But it's a wrap on this edition of Money Talk. I'll be back tomorrow with Ben Emmons as well as Andrew Ferris. And we'll have a regular Thursday view from the United States with John Terrett. And Back Chat's up next with Azam Khan and John Bruce.
1: RTHK, the news at 9 with Robert Camp. Two taxi passengers have died after a light goods vehicle reportedly lost control on the Tsingsha Highway and hit the taxi they were riding in, causing both vehicles to overturn, as Vic Kareem reports.
2: Police said the accident happened just before 10:30 p.m. as both vehicles were heading towards Kowloon and approaching Hoi Lai Estate. An officer said the two taxi passengers, a 38-year-old man and a 35-year-old woman, were thrown from the vehicle and certified dead at the scene. The 30-year-old taxi driver had minor injuries. He was sent to Caritas Medical Center. Police arrested the driver of the light goods vehicle, a 44-year-old man, on suspicion of dangerous driving causing death. The police's New Territories South Traffic Team is investigating.
1: Oil prices have dropped below $80 a barrel on optimism over the promised reopening of the Strait of Hormuz, potentially easing inflation pressure. The slide accelerated to more than 5% after the Wall Street Journal reported that Washington could ease sanctions on Iranian crude as part of the deal to end the Middle East war, allowing Tehran to immediately sell crude and refined oil products. Earlier, Iran's Foreign Minister Abbas Araghchi said Tehran and Washington would reach a final settlement in phases as both sides get ready to sign an interim peace agreement in Switzerland on Friday. He was speaking at a meeting with diplomats in Tehran.
3: We will negotiate issues related to the Strait of Hormuz, the maritime blockade, the release of Iran's frozen funds, reconstruction, and other matters connected to these topics. And then negotiations will continue for 60 days in order to achieve a final agreement, under which decisions will be made on nuclear-related issues and the lifting of sanctions before we reach a comprehensive final settlement.
1: Meanwhile, US President Donald Trump has said an interim accord with Iran makes clear that Tehran will never be allowed to develop a nuclear weapon. He was speaking on the sidelines of the G7 summit in France.
4: We have our deal done with Iran. They will not develop, purchase, buy, or any other thing. They're not going to acquire a nuclear weapon. If they do, all hell will rain down on them.
1: The FBI says it thwarted a planned attack on last weekend's mixed martial arts event on the White House lawn, taking five people into custody. Carlos Escueta reports.
5: In court documents, the FBI alleged the plot involved using explosive-laden drones to strike the north side of the White House with the aim of funneling attendees toward an exit where snipers planned to open fire. U.S. President Donald Trump attended the event, which was staged without incident. The documents said the five charged appeared to subscribe to anti-government conspiracy theories and that they were motivated in part by anger at the handling of investigative files related to the late sex offender Jeffrey Epstein.
1: Staying in the U.S., Rex Heuermann, the Long Island architect responsible for the so-called Gilgo Beach murders of young women, will be sentenced later today. The case had stymied investigators until DNA evidence led to his arrest in 2023. As a result of a plea deal, he is expected to receive life without parole. Raymond Tierney is a district attorney.
6: The defendant is now charged with the murder of seven young women. Sandra Castillo from 1993, Valerie Mack from 2000, Jessica Taylor from 2003, Maureen Brainerd Barnes from 2007, Melissa Bartholomew from 2009, Megan Waterman from 2010 in June, and Amber Costello from September of 2010.
1: During his appearance in court, Heuermann admitted to an eighth killing that was not among the charges. SpaceX shares have surged again, lifting Elon Musk's rocket-to-AI company above Amazon into fifth place in market value following its record-breaking IPO. Its shares closed up almost 5%, just shy of $202 US, having reached over $225 at one point. Big driver of the gains was the launch of SpaceX options. They are often used by traders seeking to cash in on rising interest in a stock or to wager that shares will rise or fall quickly. Russian warship has fired warning shots near a UK-registered yacht in the English Channel. Both Russia and Britain say the shots were fired to divert the yacht from a course that risked collision with the frigate just outside UK territorial waters. Now the weather, cloudy with showers and squally thunderstorms. Showers will be heavy at times. The maximum temperature will be around 28 degrees, moderate to fresh south to southwesterly winds, occasionally strong on high ground at first. Temperature at the observatories can be 27 degrees. The relative humidity stands at 85%. Thunderstorm warning is in force. The new Smart HK.
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8: Good morning and welcome to Backchat. I'm Azam Khan.
9: And this is John Bruce.
8: On today's programme, we'll first speak with a think tank and a representative from the industrial sector as the government launches a public consultation on the first five-year plan for economic and social development of the HKSAR. How will the plan set the scene for Hong Kong's further development?
9: After the break, we'll look into suggestions to boost Hong Kong's ticket stub economy, a growing consumer trend where physical or digital ticket stubs from transportation, cultural and sports events are used to unlock secondary spending. Lawmakers say there's a need to maximise the economic benefits of K-pop legends Big Bang and BTS, which will hold massive concerts at Kai Tak Stadium.
8: And finally, a local historian will tell us about the cultural and historical significance of Hung Shing Temple in Wan Chai and Stanley Mosque, after the Antiquities Advisory Board backed a government proposal to list them as statutory monuments.
9: As always, we'd love to hear your thoughts. You can call us at 2338 8266, WhatsApp 6899 8518, email backchat at rthk.hk, or comment on our Facebook page, Backchat on RTHK Radio 3.
8: So Hong Kong launched earlier this week a two-month public consultation for its first five-year plan with the goal of publishing it in the third quarter of the year. And we're joined on the line now by Ryan Ip, Vice President and Executive Director of the Public Policy Institute at Our Hong Kong Foundation, and Anthony Lam, Chairman of Federation and Hong Kong Industries. Good morning, everyone.
10: Morning.
11: Morning, Arsene. Good morning, John.
9: Good morning.
8: Thanks for taking the time. Ryan, I'll start with you. Can you tell us a little bit about the details of the five-year plan and what the main objectives will be?
10: Of course, I think it's the historical first for Hong Kong. It's our first five-year plan, which is a first ever systematic, you know, five-year strategic blueprint. It's actually a landmark step that aligns Hong Kong proactively with the national 55-year plan. And in terms of the details, there are six strategic pillars which is laid out in the five-year plan. The first, and I think it's the most important one, is to accelerate the Northern Metropolis development and also other spatial planning. Second is on our economy, finance and trade. Third is on INT and industry. Four is more on, you know, people's livelihood and also, you know, more on the social development things. And then we also have a chapter on regional cooperation and also, last but not the least, an integrated development of culture, sports, tourism and green living. And I think the main objective is really to provide a five-year long-term strategic goals and target for Hong Kong such that the society, the government and the private sector can also follow. And for us, I think there are two things that we recommend that should be included in the five-year plan. One is we think there has to be a continuous reviewing and adjusting mechanism. Because if you look at the five-year plan that is in the mainland, usually they would have firstly a midterm review and also a final review, which is against a preset benchmark, and it will also adjust accordingly in response to changing economic and social circumstances. So, and for that to happen, for that to happen, there has to be a effective evaluation, and there has to be preset benchmarks and also KPIs. And also, if you look at the national five-year plans, they have, roughly speaking, two sets, two kinds of KPIs. One is usually for livelihood-related issues. It is more on a compulsory benchmark that you have to meet. For instance, in Hong Kong's perspective, that can be PRH, public housing waiting time.
11: Yep.
10: And the second kind of benchmark is more market-related issues. So these are more a predictive or indicative benchmark. So these can be, GDP, unemployment rate, etc. So, but then, all in all, I think most importantly is right now you have the plan, you have, a long-term strategic direction. But then you need to have a continuous reviewing process and also KPIs and benchmarks for it to work.
11: Okay, so KPI, benchmark, and reviewing midterm. That makes sense. Anthony, what are your thoughts on what Ryan was saying and what this means for businesses?
12: Yes, I think that basically it's not the older world now. Hmm. We have to plan. I mean, things like are getting a lot more complicated, especially the supply chain, the direction of the economy, direction of what the government is going to do. Of course, our federation welcomes the consultation documents a lot, and it gives us like time to plan ahead what's going to happen in the next 5 years. And of course, I agree with what Ryan said, that after the plan comes out and the government have to have waypoints to analyze whether it's going on the right direction or the world economy it's going on the direction as expected. I think that's very important. Mm-hmm. For us, we basically look at the industrial opportunities that the government has proposed this time. Like, for example, the Northern Metropolis, the innovation and technology, advanced manufacturing. And this can actually build the engines for the further growth of Hong Kong in the next 5 years. We talk about the government is, talk about the AI plus and the finance plus direction and a lot of digital tools. So that's very important for the industry to plan ahead, to set our course. And then we can focus on the commodities trading in the coming 5 years, supply chain services, the green transformation, and also the professional services for the manufacturers and traders and the service providers. And that's very important and give us an insight of what the government is thinking about and how we can adopt government's policy and also work together with the Chinese 15-5 plan.
9: Staying with you here, Anthony, on this thing, the benchmarks and such like, are we working? This is a 5-year oversight plan, so therefore the budget and the chief executive's address, they'll be able to address any alterations as we go forward to actually bring it to fruition. But just in terms of actually the main thing you were talking about, the Northern Metropolis, what major benefits do you think this is going to bring to Hong Kong businesses and Hong Kong citizens?
12: Okay, now the Northern Metropolis is a totally new idea the government has brought forward. It's a lot of IT related because Hong Kong is in a very special position. We can over the past year we can see that a lot of the overseas research teams are actually coming to Hong Kong and settling down in Hong Kong. And they make use of the one country, two system. So a one country, two system that they can thrive in Hong Kong. So what Hong Kong used to do is, you talk about the initial research is from 0 to 1, I'd say. And then and then we have the 1 to 10 for the sampling, for the initial protocol. And then we have China to do the 10 to N. So what with Northern Metropolis, we're open to a lot of IT, a lot of technology, pharmaceutical industry, data industry. And we can start, hopefully Hong Kong can start from 0 to 10 rather than just receive 1 to 10 or 2 to 10.
9: Would this be where we're talking about an international university town and actually having industry as well as research and academia? Is that the overall thing you're talking about here?
12: Yes, we have the whole thing. Hong Kong has all of the set up now. The new Hong Kong has got top five universities in Hong Kong is the top 100 in the world. So we've got a lot of opportunities and ability to do the research and then the initial protocol in Hong Kong. So, and together in Hong Kong, it's we have always been talking about China plus N. That's the border regional strategy. And we talk about He Tao, we talk about Tianhai, we talk about Nansha. Okay, these are the things that together we work with the Northern Metropolis to make a huge benefit to the industry in the area.
11: Ryan, what are your thoughts on what Anthony was saying?
10: I think a few things. First of all, Northern Metropolis is a really important project, but I think there are a few things that the government has to think about for it to really get into going. First one is on the execution mechanisms. So right now, the government has set up a few different industry park companies within the Northern Metropolis. One is in He Tao, one is in San Tien, and one is in Hong Shui Kiu, right? So how can we make sure these industry park companies, which are all owned by the government, have their own unique positioning, right? Mm-hmm. And they also have to coordinate with each other so that they won't be competing with the same group of companies and tenants. That's number one. Second is on financing, because we all know that Northern Metropolis is a very long-term project. So it has a huge capital needs. And for any private sector to come in, the problem is, firstly, there will be a long-term investment period. And secondly, there has to be a huge capital commitment. And so how the government can facilitate the financing, whether by liaising it with the development banks in mainland China, for instance, or to provide, you know, guarantee for bank lending, for instance. And thirdly, I think it's also important is the cross-border flow of the different sectors of productions, including people, goods, capital, and data, which is, I think, one of the key selling points for company investing into NM and also come into NM to set up their, you know, headquarters and stuff. And of course, fourthly is the university town. And when we talk about the university town, we have to be very careful. It won't be just a collection of different universities. It won't be just a extension of the existing campus of the existing universities in Hong Kong. We have to really think about a true university town in the sense that there has to be industry, academia, and city collaborations, number one. Secondly is how can we also attract prominent universities from mainland and overseas to set up their campuses here in the university town, such that it would be a truly, you know, a international sort of a university campus.
11: Right. Anthony, what are your thoughts on what Ryan was saying? And is there anything else that you think that the government should keep in mind when it comes to the development of the Northern Metropolis?
12: Okay, in Hong Kong, especially the He Tao area, is very, very special. The land belongs to Shenzhen, and the management is in Hong Kong. So there are a lot of imagination that what you can do over there, especially doing the research and the data. So this is a special area that we can utilize of, and I think the government is also working on that. So if the government can give direction to the industry, how and what we can do, that's very important. Like, for example, when a chief executive talked about the superconnector, the two-way platform. So we've got the industry knows what the government is expecting us to do. And then they have got a lot of other policies. For example, from ITC, the Information and Technology Commission, they've got the NISF, the New Industry Funding Scheme, and the NIAS, the New Industry Acceleration Scheme. So the government is putting these supports to the industry according to what their plan is. For example, the NIAS, which the government is going to pay support more about 33% of the investment cost of the data industry, the IT industry into Hong Kong. So we know what the government is thinking about, and then the industry can plan ahead and work together with the government. So for example, we always talk about the two-way platform, like international capitals can come into Chinese mainland through Hong Kong, and while we can bring out the Chinese companies to the outside. So this is the Superconnector's work, and we've been talking about this for the past 1 or 1.5 years, and we are materializing it. And so this is very important for us in the industry to know what the government is thinking about, so that it can benefit the industry in Hong Kong.
9: Right. Anthony, sorry, one following up on this, Anthony. You mentioned a couple of subsidies there. I think Ryan raised some concerns over the amount of investment the private sector will have to put into

0: this. Are there any other financial incentives, tax breaks that the government should be considering?
1: Well, the government has been putting out a lot of supports, okay? What I mentioned about the NISF, the new industry funding scheme, and also the NIES, the acceleration scheme, helped a lot because if you remember when the CE just came to the government, he wants 130 new and advanced production lines, and we are approaching that number. So we are materializing what the CE has said. But previously, without the proper 5-year plan, the CE would present his policy address like once a year, and then we're supposed to follow every year. But is it? Does his policy continues on the second year or the third year? We're not sure because it's year by year. But now with the 5-year plan, so now we can be sure that okay, the government is focusing on that. How we can work together with China or Macau or the whole GBA? What's they're thinking about? And then we're thinking about the investment because investment is not just 1 year.
2: Ryan, so the public consultation period is underway. Tell us how you think that should go about and how residents and businesses can participate in it. And I imagine it's just beyond just basically consulting the business and the finance sector, but all aspects of the community, so the grassroots people are not left out, right?
3: Yes, I think that you have raised an important point. The 5-year plan is not only about business, the economy, and also about grassroots people and social development. Mm-hmm. Especially, there is a specific chapter on the 5-year plan that talks about really people's livelihood and also the social development, including things like welfare, education, and also healthcare, education, etc. And so I think it's very important that the broad community participation is very essential to shape the outcomes of the 5-year plan. So I think the government has to lay out a multi-channel engagement consulting. You have consultation sections with legislative members, different associations, sectorial representatives. These are normal, but I think very important is you also need to have a consultation session that is organized for the general public and the community to participate, and maybe also other channels like online channels, etc. So to really collect their opinions, not only from the business sector but also
2: community leaders and people like that, right?
3: Exactly.
0: Yeah, in terms of livelihood, I mean, what are we actually talking about for the population here? Obviously, it's going to be great for in terms of more properties available for people. I think they're building 50,000 new flats, livelihood. But then I think one other thing they talk about is integrated development of culture, sports and tourism. So how does this all fit together, the livelihood and the sports and everything? Anthony?
1: So the whole thing is what do we call the demand chain or the supply chain? Okay, if the government said, okay, my target for the next 5 years, we're going to have 10 million people in Hong Kong. So the whole thing has to roll forward, the number of properties available, even the roads. I mean, everything has to be planned. Okay, so it's good for us to know, even for the normal citizen, the social welfare, and then the aging of the people, the silver economy, all these things you have to plan ahead, to think ahead. So with this first 5-year plan, I think it gives us the opportunity to do this kind of planning, and for the public, for the people to know what they are expected in the next 5 years. And of course, as Ryan original said, it has to be reviewed whether the situation is the same situation or the world situation is the same. I mean, these are all liquid, but we have to know that it's good to know that what the government is going to plan in the next 5 years. Okay, CE will have an election next year, and then what's with the 5-year plan? Okay, the next CE will have like similar ideas because he cannot just change to turn
2: it has
1: everything.
2: To be continuity.
4: Right?
1: That's the continuity, right? Exactly. So we think that this 5-year plan initiative, I think, is a really good idea for the government to let the people, let the Hong Kong people know,
2: yeah,
1: and the business community, the industry community know.
2: Yeah, Ryan, you know, Ryan, we often have you on and speak to you and you as well, Anthony, when it comes to when we talk about the policy address, when that comes around, or the budget, and we speak about how to make all these different moving parts work, how can cross-departmental coordination work, how can the grassroots people not be forgotten. So now how does this, the new layer of the five-year plan on top of that, how does that change everything? How does it have to be harmonized with things like the policy address and the budget? And what does that mean for the planning of everything?
3: Oh, you have just raised a very important question, which is the relationship between the five-year plan and also an annual policy address and budget. I think for the five-year plan, it would be more on a long-term, at least 5 years or five-plus years of planning, more on strategic directions, broad KPIs, broad benchmark. And then the budget and the policy address will really translate these strategic directions into actionable items that can be carried out each year. And it can also set out incremental benchmark and KPIs that can be reviewed each year. In some sense, I think the policy address and budget can act as a annual work plan of the five-year plan. And that is exactly how a lot of the mainland cities are operating.
2: Right.
0: On you go.
2: No, I was going to say, Anthony, what are your thoughts on that? What are your thoughts?
1: I totally agree with Ryan. I mean, it's not going to be in detail. Like you talk about, it's like the board level or the management level. The board level, we plan ahead in the next 5 years or 10 years in any of the company. So you have to have a direction, you have to have a goal, and then you have to have a steps to this goal. So just like any other companies, what they will do. But the PA, the policy address, the budget, everything is on the year. How do you achieve to that step? So it gives us now a medium long term view, and also every year we've got a immediate one year view on the budgeting and on the policy address of how to achieve that 5 year plan. So I think this will complete. It's like any other companies around the world. This is just now the government is now being very practical into doing this.
0: Ryan, can I just come at one particular area here, the Greater Bay Regional Cooperation? What are the opportunities here for Hong Kong businesses and also just for the maybe for the population to actually benefit from the closer integration?
3: Then in terms of regional cooperations, we are talking about two-way. One is obviously the GBA regional cooperations, and the benefit of it is obvious, right? It's a total GDP is, I think, 15 trillion renminbi. We have over 87 million people, and it represents a large and very accessible market to the local business sector in Hong Kong. And the second leg of the regional cooperations would be ASEAN and Belt and Road and international sort of cooperations. I think Hong Kong, like Anthony said, can really act as a super connector to really channel two-way trade and investment and serve as, I think more importantly, is to serve as a gateway for not only inbound foreign capital, but also outbound mainland enterprises for expanding into overseas. And we do have some of the critical advantages for Hong Kong because firstly, we have an international environment and we also have an international task force and international talent flow, and also we have common law, which is in line with a lot of the places in the world, and we can attract mainland companies to set up international headquarters in Hong Kong. And for that, I think the government can enhance its role right now, firstly by enhancing the role of its Go Global Task Force to act as a first and single window for mainland companies, and also to cooperate with the global centers in a lot of the mainland cities.
2: But Ryan, you mentioned... Go on.
3: And just one more point. Thirdly, to strengthen our international networks to, open more ETOs and also to sign more DTA and FTA to a lot more economies in the world.
2: Right. Ryan, you mentioned earlier about the need for constant reviewing and adjustment during the five-year plan. And I imagine getting guidance from mainland authorities on, because they have the experience with the five-year plan. So I imagine getting guidance from them on how to go about it is important. But it's also important for Hong Kong to create its own, to do it in its own way, right?
3: Yes, of course. As I mentioned in the beginning, is the

0: first time for Hong Kong. While in the mainland, they have already done it 15 times. So they must have a lot of experience that we can lean on, firstly. But secondly, Hong Kong is a very unique place. We are operating at a one country, two systems model. And also traditionally, our economy is more private sector focus, right? We don't have a lot of central planning, so we lean a lot on the market. So I think the plans for Hong Kong would be a lot more on how the government can guide the private sector, and also how can we facilitate the private sector, but not directly directing resources from the private sector. So that is one key difference between Hong Kong and mainland China. So I think we have to think about it very seriously.
1: We're just about out of time, but we appreciate both of you taking the time to speak with us. Anthony Lam, Chairman of Federation. Anthony?
2: Thank you,
1: Anthony Lam, Chairman of Federation of Hong Kong Industries, and Ryan Ip, Vice President, Executive Director of Public Policy Institute at our Hong Kong Foundation. Quick look at the weather. It's cloudy with showers. The showers will be heavy at some times, and the maximum temperature will be around 28 degrees. The current temperature, 27 degrees. Relative humidity, 85%. It's 9:30. Time for the news.
3: Two taxi passengers have died after a light goods vehicle reportedly lost control on Tsim Sha Highway and hit the taxi they were riding in, causing both vehicles to overturn. Oil prices have dropped below $80 a barrel on optimism over the promised reopening of the Strait of Hormuz, potentially easing inflation pressure. And SpaceX shares have surged again, lifting Elon Musk's rocket to AI company above Amazon to fifth place in market value following its record-breaking IPO. The news from RTHK.
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1: Welcome back to Backchat with me, Azam Khan, and John Bruce. We're going to learn more about ticket stub economy. It's a consumer strategy in the city that encourages event attendees to use their physical or digital ticket stubs, from sports to cultural transport events. And it comes as lawmakers are calling for the trend to be maximized as Hong Kong gets ready to host major concerts like Big Bang and BTS. I know you're a big fan of both of those, John Bruce.
7: When I've heard them, I'm a bit old for them.
1: We're joined on the line now by Kenneth Kwong, Associate Professor at the Department of Marketing, Hang Seng University. Good morning, Professor.
8: Hi, good morning, everyone.
1: Thanks for taking the time. Professor, tell us a little bit more about what ticket stub economy is. And I imagine it's been around for some time, right?
8: Yes, I think it is not a very common practice. Mm. And some, like the concert operator, they provide a discount. They collaborate with the restaurant and the retail shop in order to give discounts and attract those attendants, okay, to spend more money nearby.
1: Has it evolved with digitalization and with apps? I imagine that whole ticket stub sort of supply chain has changed dramatically.
8: Yeah, I think this is good, better than in the past. We may just present the ticket stub, to the retailer and the restaurant. But now I do recognize we can make use of the digital tickets. We just show them a QR code or something else. Then we can get discount or access, okay, of all this benefit.
7: Professor, I mean, I think Kai Tak is actually a very good example of this. They're having these major concerts, and we did speak to somebody at Kai Tak earlier on, and they say they're having some good success with this because they've got three separate shopping malls, they're offering discounts, and they're offering food discounts as well. And also Kowloon City and Tokoa Wan are looking to join into this. So it does seem to be a really good way to actually create an environment rather than just an event. We have an environment where the whole area profits.
8: Yes, of course. I think we already have this shop and very strong, and also we have the customer. So I think the industry can work together and make the best use of this customer, encourage them to stay longer and spend more money and enjoy. As you say, we have a very good the ecosystem here. So I think it's a win-win strategy that can benefit to the customer as well as to the retail shops, and the restaurant nearby.
1: How do we get tourists to know about the different opportunities, Kenneth? I can imagine the airport plays an important role in that. When tourists come, then they get familiar with certain things. Oh, if you go to Disneyland, you get this or that. Mm-hmm. And I imagine social media will play a key role in that.
8: Yeah, of course. When we're talking about, we can make use of the digital tickets, the QR. So obviously, the social media is a very important channel to provide this message to the customer. And I think, like the ticket seller, and like the, as you mentioned about, like the Ocean Park or the concert operator, they have to tell the customer in advance that with this ticket stop, they can enjoy the benefit, they can get access of a lot of restaurant and, a shop with a special discount, something like that.
7: On you go, please continue.
8: Yeah, and I think, like the Tourist Association Board, they can also promote, on behalf of this retail shop and the restaurant, so that, it's good for everyone.
7: Yeah, I mean, obviously, when you're selling a ticket to somebody, let's say somebody buys a Liverpool football ticket, on the thing they get, it says, by the way, these are all the concerts that are upcoming at Kai Tak, so you can get a 10% discount in the next any of these if you actually buy it using this ticket stop. But, I mean, how do you actually, if you're a professor of marketing, how much is this being taught nowadays? Is this very much an innovative concept, or has it been going on for a long time?
8: We do mention a little bit in the class, that, it's just like a kind of a discount and a promotion. But of course, the major focus is also on the pricing scheme and the pricing strategy, how we can attract the customer and think about how sensitive they are to the discounts. Will they really come from shopping, come for the food because of the 10%, 50% discount? So sometimes not only on the price, but also the quality of the product and the service that are matter to the consumer.
1: Right, that's interesting. At the end of the day, pricing scheme, I imagine, is the most important thing. Professor, what are some things that you would recommend in this development of the ticket stub economy? And what are some suggestions that you would think that needs to be kept in mind? Yeah, I know you mentioned already the quality and knowing your target audience.
8: I think, in order to make it more attractive, you should offer some special key features that are only available to the ticket holder who present the ticket stuff to the retailers and the restaurant. And so I think that is very important.
1: That has a big psychological importance, right? When it's something that only this ticket can get,
8: right. You have to give something a special privilege, what we say, to this ticket holder.
7: Yeah, I mean, is there a role here for celebrities in promoting this ticket stub economy? I mean, it's, as we say, it's there and it's a benefit, but it's getting people to understand that this is there, Professor. Is there a role for celebrities in local and international?
8: I think it is important. You have to educate, not only to promote what benefit that the customer can get from the ticket stop, but you have to educate them. Maybe we can make use of some social cause. If you spend with the ticket stop, then we can make a certain donation or, to the charity, something like that. So I think today, customers, they are very smart. They need to have a good purpose when they spend their money.
1: Nowadays, I imagine it's influencers, Professor, and different, what is it called, KOLs and influencers, they probably play a big role in letting people know about these different sort of promotions, right?
8: But sometimes, the KOL, they are quite expensive, So we have to think carefully. I think, the shop, can promote themselves using the social media and collaborate with the government and also the trade association to promote this benefit to the customer.
7: Professor, how does this work financially? Obviously, you've got, let's say you've got the main attraction. Sometimes in Hong Kong, obviously, a lot of things are owned by the same people as in Kai Tak and New World owning the shopping centres. But what do the retailers contribute to this? I mean, do they pay a very small percentage into the scheme to make the whole thing economically viable?
8: Oh, I think it is necessary. In order to really roll out this scheme, I think the retailer and the restaurant, they have to contribute, not only sharing the discount, but they have to provide, you know, some sort like the promotion dollar and in order to promote the scheme and educate the customer, encourage them to stay longer after the concert or before the concert, they spend money over there.
1: I can imagine this, you know, cross the coordination between different departments and different authorities is important on this, because it's a good chance. The ticket stub economy, Professor, is a good chance for cross-district tourism as well. So what's going on in this district, you know, it's a chance for them to all coordinate, right?
8: To me, I think it's difficult because, you know, when I go to the Kai Tak, for example, if you ask me to keep the ticket stub or the QR code, and I may forget, okay, next day.
1: Yeah.
8: Or it may not be, you know, very convenient, okay, to go to some other place.
1: And go to Sai Kung after that?
8: Yeah, yeah, to redeem so-called the benefit.
1: Yeah.
8: So to me, as a consumer, I simply forget it.
1: That's a good point, actually. Especially the younger generation now, you know, it's easy to forget things. Yeah.
8: So to them, it's not that convenient. Mm-hmm. So they would like to have a consumption, you know, the consumption immediately. To redeem the benefit immediately.
1: It's a convenience. Convenience is an important factor.
8: Yeah. So to me, I think the ticket stub is only benefit for the restaurant, the retail shop nearby, not for the core district one.
7: In terms of, Professor, we'll call upon your expertise here. This ticket stub is a great idea. What would you be advocating to benefit local businesses, for tourists coming in? What other suggestions have you got that we could actually maximise the revenue and increase the stays of people coming into Hong Kong?
8: From the marketing perspective, we're talking about today the emotional consumption.
1: Mm.
8: So I would encourage the retailer think about how to make this shopping more memorable. Perhaps we can give some souvenir, taking a photo, so something that the consumer, you know, can remember for some time, and most important, they can share with their friends, with their family, in the social media, something like that.
1: That's a good point, actually. That's a smart point, the emotional consumption. Professor, is there a difference between a physical ticket stub and, let's say, like a digital coupon? Because I was just wondering about the value perception of having something that's, you know, a physical coupon which shows that it gives this opportunity or this freebie versus something that's a digital coupon. How is that changing?
8: Personally, I prefer the digital coupon more than the physical one, because a physical one, sometimes we simply lost it. We can't find it in our, you know, pocket. You know, we don't even know where it is. But for the digital one, it's easy. It is in our mobile phone. We can show to the retailer easily. And so I prefer the digital one. And I think today the technology can allow us, okay, to make the best use of the digital coupon, and we can connect to the social media, and so the customer can easily to share their shopping experience with their friends and family later on.
7: I mean, it's obviously an advantage. You can share everything immediately through the different platforms.
8: Take a photo or something like that.
7: But let's be honest, I used to regularly lose my phone, and the amount of stuff that's on my phone now is quite terrifying.
1: That can be helped, John Bruce.
7: When I was young, I used to collect ticket stubs for international sports and keep them. So to a certain extent, that memorabilia.
8: Right.
1: Memorabilia is quite important, Professor.
8: You are right.
1: Yeah, Professor, memorabilia is important, right? That also plays into a nostalgic factor.
8: That
1: you can't do that with coupons.
8: We always say in the market. Hey?
1: Yeah. But, Professor, what about given the volume of, you know, we see a lot of cross-border travel, high-speed rail, So how can localized physical ticket promotion

0: motions, you know, help capture tourists from the Chinese mainland, and vice versa? Can there be some coordination where they can go to Hong Kong, people can go to the mainland?
1: For the Chinese customer, I think we have to make use of, you know, like Xiaohongshi. So we can wish them easily, because my understanding, many Chinese shoppers, they are not quite adapt to visit like Facebook or the other social media. So they prefer using the mobile one. So we have to find the right channel to send the message to them. And of course, okay, we mentioned about the KOL. So we can ask for the help from KOL, let them try the service and spread the word of mouth to these target customers in China.
2: One interesting thing, actually, the Scotland fans that were in Boston, they went to Fenway Park the next day to watch the baseball, and they gave away free Scotland T-shirts to everyone that turned up. So that's a great thing, the physical souvenirs.
1: Yeah,
2: and
1: engaging the customer is important,
0: Okay. Well, Professor, we really appreciate you stopping by and taking time. Always a pleasure to speak to you. Kenneth Kwong, Associate Professor at the Department of Marketing at Hang Seng University. Meanwhile, the Antiquities and Monuments Office proposed to designate Hung Shing Temple in Wan Chai and Stanley Mosque as statutory monuments. The office said the two Grade 1 historical buildings have significant heritage value and reach the high threshold to be declared as monuments for permanent protection. Both buildings are architecturally unique in their style, with their official recognition warmly welcomed by the heritage community. And to find out more how special these two buildings are, Raphael Bleh spoke to historian Jason Wordy.
3: I personally think it's extremely good. Any additions to the store of buildings and monuments that are kept and preserved and maintained is only a good thing, and particularly when these are places of religious significance, particularly for minority groups, because that is something which tends to be a little bit downplayed in contemporary Hong Kong. So I was particularly delighted to hear about the mosque at Stanley getting that designation.
4: Yeah, what's the history of that mosque in Stanley? Because it is located on prison grounds, if I'm right. So was this used for prison staff in the old days?
3: Prison staff in the old days, yes, because the Correctional Services Department employed Sikhs and Punjabi Muslims. So they had to have a place of worship, the Muslims did. And so there was the small mosque on the prison grounds for prison staff, Correctional Services staff. So, yeah, it has quite a long history going back with that, and links to these communities which have made their homes in Hong Kong since the 1840s. And that's of course, a very important thing to bear in mind. Because if you go in the vicinity of the Central Police Station, now this heritage complex, Tai Kun, you go in there, well, the mosque further up at Shelley Street, just up the hill, was built there because it was close to Central Police Station, because the police and prison, and also prison staff later, needed to have a place of worship close to them. So it all links in very, very, very significantly with it. Something I'm not aware of, because I haven't been out there for a very long time. The last time I went in that vicinity was with a wartime visit in the mid-90s, is I don't know if the mosque in Stanley Prison has any mango trees in the vicinity of it. It wouldn't surprise me if it did. And if there was so, then that is, of course, an additional heritage feature, because those trees and that particular species was introduced here by that particular group. So if you went into Central Police Station, there's a large mango tree there. It doesn't actually on the signage mention anything about the community that brought it there, which I think is a great pity. If that sort of thing is at Stanley, it's something that signage could rectify. Yeah.
4: So these mangoes, I presume, were imported from these regions. I mean, if you look at Pakistan or India, the mangoes are very common.
3: Certainly, on the subcontinent, they're there. And of course, they were a cultural food. So they were something that didn't pre-exist here before that particular group came, but they brought them in and planted some seeds in the areas around where they worked. So anywhere that was barrack lands or early police stations, or indeed the prison, will have a few, because they planted them and you get a few fruit off them and it's a taste of home, and that it's a cultural food. So those old mango trees are the really interesting thing. But as I say, I don't know if the mosque at Stanley has any in the vicinity, but I'd be very surprised if there were not.
4: When we think about mosques in Hong Kong, we usually think about the mosque in Tsim Sha Tsui, but there's been actually many other places of worship on Hong Kong Island that were built way before, including these ones. So

0: Architecturally and culturally, how significant do you think the Stanley Mosque is to Hong Kong's pre-war heritage?
1: Oh, for pre-war and also post-war heritage, I think it's very, very important because it shows this level of ethnic diversity, which was so part of Hong Kong society's makeup and framework. And if we talk about a place being an international, cosmopolitan world city, all that kind of noise, then we have to unpack it a bit and think, well, what does that actually mean? So if it's international and cosmopolitan, it's got all these different groups of people who come here and make their homes and bring in their own foods and customs and modes of dress and so on and contribute to the overall matrix. So places like that are very important in recognising that fact, I think.
0: And how does, here we have the mosque in Stanley and also the Hongxing Temple.
1: Yeah.
0: How does monument declaration under the Antiquities and Monuments Ordinance, how does it provide stronger safeguards and support rather than just grading alone?
1: Well, if it reaches the highest grade, it means it can't be demolished. That's the first thing. And in the gradations under that, it can't be significantly altered, which acts effectively as preservation. So if something can't be demolished, then it's there. It can't be pulled down. I mean, what greater protection is that?
0: There are many other historical landmarks around town. Which one would you hope to see be upgraded in the future?
1: Oh, dear, I haven't really thought about that, to be honest, simply because overwhelmingly anything that's of really, really great significance has either sadly been pulled down or significantly altered in the past, or it's already got a heritage listing. So I don't think there's very much more to do. And I think one could say that with the Stanley Mosque and also the Hongxing Temple, these are small places that have, in a way, I guess, almost been forgotten by the passage of time. So, I mean, it's great that they're now getting some attention, but I don't know that there are terribly many more. I think it's probably had the ticks have been made in the appropriate boxes.
0: Over the past few months, we've seen a number of buildings, a number of traditions, of customs being part of the intangible cultural heritage of Hong Kong. What's your take on that?
1: Oh, I think it's wonderful because intangible means you can't actually touch it, but you know that it's there. So elements of language or food or dress. I think it's marvellous, particularly as so many other aspects in contemporary Hong Kong have a homogenisation coming into it, you know. So I think that's a very good thing, yeah.
0: Do you feel that tradition and modernisation can further coexist?
1: The thing with reclamation in Wan Chai is, of course, that all the way along the northern coast of Hong Kong Island, that goes right back to the early days. So the thing that, to my mind, makes the Hongxing Temple really quite interesting is it was just a bit above the original shoreline. That's very interesting. You cross the road and go down the stairs, and if you go into the 1840s, you're on the water. In the water. So that element is something to bring in. And of course, in that area, you see, along Queen's Road East, because that temple is so small and tucked away in some boulders, you know, people walk past it and they've walked past before they know it's there. Or they drive past or go in a bus and sort of they look back and, oh, well, there's something there. So it's kind of a landmark that in a funny kind of way gets hidden because it's so small, people bypass it before they recognise what it is. So anything with a bit more attention is of value. And, of course, the other thing with that is it's set around boulders. Now, many Chinese temples in modern Hong Kong were actually set out and located around what were really pre-Chinese places of worship. So if you go back to really 800, 1,000 years ago, when the majority population in what was a very sparsely populated part of the region were not ethnic Chinese. These were what today you'd call minority peoples. They had their own beliefs, which were typically fertility related, as early peoples had. You know, anything related to fertility was important because if you soil and your seas and your family weren't fertile, you died. But these locations around odd-shaped rocks then got appropriated for other religions.
0: There's been an increasing interest among young people, especially. You have a lot of, especially from coming from the mainland to Hong Kong, and, you know, taking pictures in front of a number of landmarks, road signs and so on. As a historian, does it give you a sense of hope that, you know, the next generation somehow wants to preserve all these landmarks?
1: Oh, yes, of course. I mean, that's very, very much the case. But, of course, when you find people from the mainland coming down and taking a picture in front of, oh, the King's statue in the Botanical Gardens or various other things, I mean, one has to ask the question,

0: I only ever use those kind of tools just for idle curiosity. If there's a name of something that I want to quickly look at, but it's more an amusement value for me. I don't even really know how to use it. I can barely use a computer. Smartphones are nearly beyond me. So I mean, AI, I'm sure it has its value, but I rely on what little is left of my own intelligence rather than going for an artificial form.
1: If there was to be one underlooked part of Hong Kong in terms of its historical heritage, which part do you think that would be? I mean, we know Happy Valley, we know Wan Chai, we know those areas, obviously, for their history towards World War II. But is there any area that you think has been underlooked and that you hope historians could further study around Hong Kong?
0: What I would be very interested to know, and it's just standing on my veranda looking out over Tai Ma Shan, is I'd like to know something about early agriculture further up on those hillsides, because from where I'm standing, I can see the remnant of stone wall terraces way up on the mountainside, way up above Kadoorie Farm. Now, they apparently grew tea centuries ago. I mean, the story is it goes back to the time of the Song Dynasty, and there were some wild tea bushes found up there. But I'd like to know more about that, you know, that how that came to be there and who built it and why it was abandoned. That's something I'd really like to know about, because looking out as I'm standing now, or if I go up there for a walk and look about, I think, well, who built it? It's way, way up the hillside. You know, what changed? I mean, climate change is upon us. Well, was there a change in local regional climate or weather that made that get abandoned, or did the economics shift? That's something I would myself like to know.
1: Yeah, that's actually a very good point you are making, because climate history is something, because of climate change, that people are increasingly interested about. I mean, if you look at the observatory's records, I think they go... But there's always, I think, especially climate scientists now are looking to get more insights and data as to, you know, how historically, you know, the climate, how the temperatures were like much before records began. So that's a very that's a fascinating point that you are making here.
0: It is an interesting thing, because, you know, we go back 1,000 years and there was the mini warm period and then a mini ice age, and of course that had effects on Europe and other places. Some places became more prosperous, others weren't. Some lost their water, others got too much water. It's an element that I think is understudied. But yeah, just standing here and looking out over the mountains up these terraces beyond, that's something I'd like to know about, but I'm not going to go and research it, so I'll wait for someone else to do that and I can draw the benefit of that knowledge.
2: That was historian Jason Wordy speaking to Raphael Bleh. John Bruce, I like what you were saying earlier during the ticket stub economy discussion about in Boston. You had the baseball game, and they're giving out the freebies of the jerseys, the Scotland jerseys.
3: Fenway Park, totally iconic, yeah. And Scottish people getting something for free. But I mean, the Boston people did take the Scottish fans to heart. Right. I had a friend of mine who worked at the FBI phoning me, telling me it was all over the American news that the Scottish fans were singing. Yeah. Definitely the free T-shirts, big thing.
2: Okay, speaking of Scotland, you know, they had a nice victory over the weekend, I believe.
3: Played awfully, won the game.
2: The top of the group, so that's something to cheer for. Yeah. But the main story is that 40-year-old goalkeeper from Cape Verde.
3: 0-0 against Spain. Yes, I think my prediction now is Spain will go on and win it, because remember Argentina lost their first game last
2: time. Oh, that's right, and then it acts as a fuel. Yeah, it's okay. But 40-year-old, I believe he was Division 2 Portuguese team, Division 2.
3: And his mother couldn't get in time to watch him, which was really sad.
2: That's really sad. And
3: on another point, would I be right in thinking this is your last show?
2: Yes, you are. I was hoping to get to the end of the segment without that being brought up. But yes, it's my last show. But it's been an honor to co-host with you, John Bruce.
3: You've taught me everything I've done wrong.
2: That wraps up this edition of Backchat. Thanks to the production crew, technicians. John Bruce, thank you.
3: Thank you, Azam. It's been a pleasure.
2: Coming up next, brunch with Shazia. She'll be talking about mosquitoes. Stuart Morton from BioCycle joins the program to give some tips on keeping your home bugs free. And then she will also chat with a chef and cookbook author, Simran Silvani. So stick around. It all sounds exciting.
3: Bugs.

0: RTHK, the news at 10 with Robert Kemp. Two taxi passengers have died after a light goods vehicle reportedly lost control on Qingsha Highway and hit the taxi they were riding in, causing both vehicles to overturn. Nasri Karim reports.
1: Police said the accident happened just before 10:30 p.m. as both vehicles were heading towards Kowloon and approaching Hoi Lai Estate. An officer said the two taxi passengers, a 38-year-old man and a 35-year-old woman, were thrown from the vehicle and certified dead at the scene. The 30-year-old taxi driver had minor injuries. He was sent to Caritas Medical Center. Police arrested the driver of the light goods vehicle, a 44-year-old man, on suspicion of dangerous driving causing death. The police's New Territory South traffic team is investigating.
0: Oil prices have dropped below $80 a barrel on optimism over the promised reopening of the Strait of Hormuz, potentially easing inflation pressure. The slide accelerated to more than 5% after the Wall Street Journal reported that Washington could ease sanctions on Iranian crude as part of the deal to end the Middle East war, allowing Tehran to immediately sell crude and refined oil products. Earlier, Iran's foreign minister, Abbas Araghchi, said Tehran and Washington would reach a final settlement in phases as both sides get ready to sign an interim peace agreement in Switzerland on Friday. He was speaking at a meeting with diplomats in Tehran.
2: We will negotiate issues related to the Strait of Hormuz, the maritime blockade, the release of Iran's frozen funds, reconstruction, and other matters connected to these topics. And then negotiations will continue for 60 days in order to achieve a final agreement, under which decisions will be made on nuclear-related issues and the lifting of sanctions before we reach a comprehensive final settlement.
0: Meanwhile, US President Donald Trump has said an interim accord with Iran makes clear that Tehran will never be able to develop a nuclear weapon. He was speaking on the sidelines of the G7 summit in France.
3: We have our deal done with Iran. They will not develop, purchase, buy, or any other thing. They're not going to acquire a nuclear weapon. If they do, all hell will rain down on them.
0: The FBI says it thwarted a planned attack on last weekend's mixed martial arts event on the White House lawn, taking five people into custody. Carlos Escueta reports.
4: In court documents, the FBI alleged the plot involved using explosive-laden drones to strike the north side of the White House with the aim of funneling attendees toward an exit where snipers planned to open fire. U.S. President Donald Trump attended the event, which was staged without incident. The documents said the five charged appeared to subscribe to anti-government conspiracy theories and that they were motivated in part by anger at the handling of investigative files related to the late sex offender Jeffrey Epstein.
0: Staying in the U.S. and Rex Hoyerman, the Long Island architect responsible for the so-called Gilgo Beach murders of young women, will be sentenced later today. The case had stymied investigators until DNA evidence led to his arrest in 2023. As a result of a plea deal, he is expected to receive life without parole. Raymond Tierney is district attorney.
5: The defendant is now charged with the murder of seven young women. Sandra Castillo from 1993, Valerie Mack from 2000, Jessica Taylor from 2003, Maureen Brainerd Barnes from 2007, Melissa Bartholomew from 2009, Megan Waterman from 2010 in June, and Amber Costello from September of 2010.
0: During his appearance in court, Hoyerman admitted to an eighth killing that was not among the charges. SpaceX shares have surged again, lifting Elon Musk's rocket to AI company above Amazon to fifth place in market value following its record-breaking IPO. Its shares close up almost 5%, just shy of $202, having reached over $225 at one point. Big driver of the gains was the launch of SpaceX options. They are often used by traders seeking to cash in on rising interest in a stock or to wager that shares will rise or fall quickly. Russian warship has fired warning shots near a UK-registered yacht in the English Channel. Both Russia and Britain say the shots were fired to divert the yacht from a course that risks collision with the frigates just outside UK territorial waters. Now the weather, cloudy with showers and squally thunderstorms. Showers will be heavy at times, moderate to fresh south to southwesterly winds, occasionally strong on high ground at first. Looking ahead, showers will still be heavier in some areas tomorrow. Windy on Toon Ung Festival. Temperatures currently 27 degrees, humidity 85%. The new Smart THK.

nice was that? Sam Tompkins and Beauty Queen here on Radio 3. Welcome to Brunch. You're listening to me, Shazia Wan Scully. We've got a packed show for you today. I'm with you 10 till 12 today. And coming up on Brunch today, we're going to be talking to Stuart Morton. He is one of our lovely brunch regulars and he is from BioCycle. You know what he's going to be talking about? Something that affects us all, but we don't like it. We don't love to talk about it, but we need to deal with it. It's those pesky pantry pets. Pests. We don't want pets in our pantry. Pests. Think of weevils, things that get into rice and pasta, those little small beetles, moths. So he's going to be helping us find ways to not get those, because I think we've all had to deal with those things one time or another living in Hong Kong. And then after 11, we'll hear our latest episode with Simran Silvani, chef and cookbook author, where she's in conversation with Rachel Liu. And then at 11:30, Raphael Blair will be back in the studio to talk to us about some positive stories from around the world with The Bright Side. And in the meantime, if you've got any requests, give me a call. 2338 8266. That's 2338 8266. Got some fab music coming up for you today. Let's kick things off with a little bit of Meghan Trainor, Make a Move, here on Radio 3.

0: The chief executive is leading the government to draft the first Hong Kong's five-year plan, which is closely related to you and me. In the next 5 years, Hong Kong should further improve its competitiveness, consolidate and enhance its strengths, seize opportunities from national development, and strive for faster economic growth and better livelihoods. The chief executive has instructed the Constitutional and Mainland Affairs Bureau to hold a public consultation. We welcome your views. Let's shape the blueprint for the next 5 years together.
1: It's nice to go outside in good weather. But before taking part in outdoor activities, check the weather forecast on the My Observatory app. Thunderstorms can develop quickly. One moment it's sunny, the next it's thundery. It'll be even more dangerous if it comes with squalls. If a thunderstorm is approaching, stop the outdoor activities and find a safe shelter. Pay attention to weather forecasts, thunderstorm warnings, and announcements at the beach. 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

Chet Faker and 1,000 Ways here on Brunch on Radio 3 with me, Shazia. And before that, Muna and Dancing on the Wall. Bopping away to those. How good are they? Love a bit of new music. Now, after the 10:30 news, we have got Stuart Morton coming in, and he is one of our lovely brunch regulars. He's from pest control company BioCycle. And what we're actually going to be talking about is how to keep those pantry pests at bay. With the warm, wet weather, you know it's perfect breeding season for all these nasties that we don't want in our home. And Stuart's going to be here to answer all of our questions and help us out to avoid getting all these awful bugs into our home. If you've got any questions for him, it can be related to the pantry or anything else. Give us a call on 2338 8266. That's 2338 8266, and we'll do your best to get your questions to him. But for now, let's have a little bit more music with Queen Emily and Just Got Started Loving You here on Radio 3.

0: How nice was that? Loving a bit of Queen Emily here on Radio 3. Ooh, our jingle was getting a little bit happy there and trying to jump the gun. We don't want you yet, jingle. You can go away. That was Queen Emily and Just Got Started, Loving You here on Radio 3. Time now for a little bit of weather. Cloudy with showers and squally thunderstorms. And the showers will be heavy at times. Moderate to fresh south to southwesterly winds today. Occasionally strong on high ground at first. And the outlook, showers will still be heavier in some areas tomorrow. There is also a thunderstorm warning in place and it's going to remain in effect until midday today. The temperature right now is 27 Celsius with a relative humidity of 87%. It's 10:30. Let's head over to the newsroom.
1: The State Council Information Office in Beijing has released an official policy document, a white paper on global governance. It's called on all parties to work together to build a more just and equitable global governance system. Two taxi passengers have died after a light goods vehicle reportedly lost control on Qingsha Highway and hit the taxi they were riding in, causing both vehicles to overturn. And SpaceX shares have surged again, lifting Elon Musk's rocket to AI company above Amazon into fifth place in market value following its record-breaking IPO. The new Smarty HK.

Bruno Mars here on Radio 3 with Austin Mills. I just might. That's a bit of a chair dance song, isn't it? I was quite enjoying that, I've got to say. Hope I'm not alone in that. Hope you're loving the music this morning. Now, it's 10:35 and as promised, we're going to talk about creepy crawlies. And anyone that's a regular to this show knows I don't

0: love a creepy crawly, but I do like to know how to banish them from the home, banish them safely. And that's what my next guest is going to help us do. Stuart Morton is one of our lovely brunch regulars, and he's from BioCycle Pest Control. And Stuart can help us keep our home safer, cleaner. We don't want those unwelcome guests in our pantry. And what we're going to be talking about this morning is those sort of tiny insects that can crawl around inside pasta. They can be in rice, little cigarette beetles, drugstore beetles. There's so many different beetles and weevils and pests around. And Stuart's going to help us with getting rid of them. Stuart, welcome to brunch.
1: Hey, good morning. Thank you.
0: Always keen for these practical tips, Stuart.
1: And hopefully he's not too squeamish.
0: Well, really. Sometimes, I've got to say, sometimes when you are in the studio and you start talking, it does make me itch, which is no reflection on you. It's the subject matter. But I think a lot of us are squeamish like this. And, you know, when we do feel like this about bugs and unwelcome guests in our home, it's good to have some safe solutions to sort of help rid our home, or especially if these pantry pests. First, tell us, Stuart, what are the most common pantry pests that you encounter?
1: So there's a little beetle. It's about 2-3 millimetres. It's called the cigarette beetle. And it's called that not because it likes smoking cigarettes, but originally it was discovered infesting dry tobacco leaves. From that, it's also found infesting dry goods, cereals, other such items as well. And that's one of the more common ones, beetles that we see in the summer in the pantry.
0: I see. And why do we end up with getting those kind of things? Is it just humid weather? Is it that we're leaving packets open, things like that? Or can they actually just travel to our home? Like, you know, could we buy a packet of pasta, for example, and they're already in there?
1: Okay, you could buy... No, that's a very good question. So you could buy a packet of pasta and have weevil eggs already actually baked into the pasta.
0: Baked in?
1: Yeah. So when you buy a box or you get a packet of lasagna, right? Mm-hmm. And you get that. And that is processed in a mill, and if they haven't had very good pest control and it's unbaked under a certain temperature, it's set like that. When it comes to Asia and gets hot and humid, they can actually hatch from that. So that can happen. But in terms of a beetle getting the cigarette beetle, then no, you don't tend to do that. It doesn't happen. So they're this time of year, so it's hot, humid summer, it's procreation, you know, it's breeding time. They fly around to get in. So the adult beetles, like all of these, like moths, pantry moths we get, things like that, all these adult forms, none of those actually feed on the goods. So all the damage occurs by the larvae or the worm, right, which hatches from the egg. That does all the feeding and the damage. All the adults are there for is for the procreation, breeding, you know.
0: Oh, gosh.
1: Continuing. But, yeah, I had some cases in a shop. Had some pasta set out, but they didn't have very good humidity control, but not necessarily their fault, but the batch of pasta that they bought was obviously not properly at the grain mill when it was being processed. The quality control was not very good, and the whole batch had to be destroyed.
0: That is not ideal.
1: Yeah, no, well, that's not when you get home and you see. You mentioned about open packets. That's very good. So all of these types of pests, moths, the beetles, the worms, all of them can be easily controlled by just some very simple, you know, good housekeeping. So if you open a packet of rice, you know, like it's very common, keep it in a plastic box, make it sealed up, send me a packet of pasta, or if you open it up, then put a seal across it or put it in a plastic bin. And that helps to reduce use without having to spray any insecticide, anything like that. So if you find that you have lots of these beetles, these moths occurring, then you need to look in your cabinet, look in the cupboard, and then find out where the source is. And once you've located that, depending on how bad the damage is, you can either pull them out or you might even have to dispose of the food. So once that's happened, you've identified that and you get rid of them, then you need to consider what's happening with the adults. So if you have quite a lot of adults around, you can try and vacuum them up, or you can apply some household insecticides. So they're not going to

0: Well, you want them mating and reinfesting. So that's really what you're looking at preventing. Gosh.
1: Are you getting a lot of these cases this time of year?
0: Yes, kitchen pest, something
1: that people call you a lot about.
0: Yeah, so, certainly. Yeah. Actually, there's a very similar beetle to the cigarette beetle. It's called a drugstore beetle. And drugstore beetle, because like the cigarette beetle got its name eating, infesting dried tobacco, the drugstore beetle, dried herbs that are used in medicines, it can infest them. And it also infests a whole range of other dried goods like that. So, yeah, this is very common. We get, I'm getting these pictures through all the time of these little round oval brown beetles. And it's predominantly them.
1: We had a question in for you, Stuart, when I said at the top of the show what the topic was going to be from one of our lovely brunch regulars, Lena. Lena, thank you for calling in. And she said, what are the warning signs that we should look for in our kitchen before an infestation gets out of control? Like, if there's one, she wanted to know, does that mean there are many?
0: That's a very good question. So I'm always, my radar is always a bit of alert. So if you can see... one moth, you see one moth around, something like that, or you see one of these beetles around. So for cigarette beetle, I was just dealing with a friend's case the day before yesterday. His wife had found a company. I said, how many have you found? Just, if it's the odd one or two, it's not going to be, you'll get a burst of them coming out. So if you've seen one or two, it's always good to write, let me just check, make sure all the goods, are properly packaged and see if there's anything like that coming out. So that's a good early warning thing. And as a checklist to make sure that you've covered that was a good thing, yeah.
1: Yeah, gosh, absolutely. We need that checklist to keep our pantries safe, because we don't really want to be spraying chemicals around food, obviously, do we?
0: No, I mean, in the manor house, safe products, it's always nice. So, in industry, we call it integrated pest management approach. And the integrated pest management, really spraying insecticide is the last thing you do. So we're always looking at preventative or corrective action you can do so that you don't need to apply.
1: Stuart, I can't help but wonder, are there particular foods or things that are more vulnerable to pantry pests? Like, I don't know if this is like old wives' tale, but my mum always said, anything sugary, they'll come for that. Is it like that, or do they just come for anything?
0: No, well, if anything sugary, then you're talking about ants.
1: But, okay.
0: Yeah, ants for sure in the kitchen. Anything that's sugary or sweet, they like that. So predominantly, although there's a lot of different species of ants, they prefer different, like, sweets, fats, proteins. So, but generally, most ant species like sugar, so they will sweet bait, so they will definitely go for that. But this is predominantly, the general group, so you're looking at cereals, grains, flours, nuts. So there's a type of moth, which is called an almond moth, and Allman Brothers, it's not a music moth, but it infests, so dried nuts, it likes the fatty oils, so it will infest that. It will eat cocoa and chocolate as well.
1: Are there particular type of things that we can do to keep, our home safe, not just our pantry in general? Because now it's so humid. Looking up at the weather from the observatory, 88% humidity.
0: Yeah.
1: I feel this is the time. If bugs are going to come, they're going to come now. What can we do? Because it's not just the pantry pests, is it? We're battling on all fronts.
0: Well, yeah, for sure. So it's... apart from the practical things we just talked about before, but it's good housekeeping, many aspects is, if windows open, putting screens on to stop them, because they don't, they're not coming in on deliveries. They have opportunities to crawl or fly in. So sealing gaps, proofing out, and things like that are all. And also keeping temperature and humidity down helps prevent breeding.
1: Yeah. Now, I know you recently attended a global pest control summit, words I never thought I'd utter. That's made me laugh just in itself. Now, what were some of the most interesting developments or takeaways from that that aren't going to make my skin crawl? I'm going to caveat it.
0: I mean, it was more to, we're looking at how technology is moving in. So, if you take an industry, spraying pesticides to solve a problem or kill insects, it's

0: looking to how it's about prevention and monitoring and how AI is coming in and assisting in this. For example, where you can have rodent bait stations which have sensors and cameras on them, which will remotely alert you when there's activity there, or in fly traps. So you want to, in a kitchen, you've got these the fly traps up there with the sticky pads. They've got AI cameras which can be mounted on them, which can actually count the number of insects. And there was a presentation of this Japanese scientist was saying they've got an AI camera can actually now identified up to 26 species of fly in there, which was good for us. So if you're looking at health and hygiene in a kitchen, there were two or three very common flies which occur and which will alert you that you need to look at the check the drains and the cleaning and things like that. So if you can identify them, to seize them in the trap. This also saves a lot of time. So you've got let's say a hospital or a hotel or something which you've got like 20 or 30 of these traps. Then every month you've got to analyse and count these things. That can be a huge time saving in that.
1: Yeah. Something like that could be quite good for a commercial kitchen, I guess.
0: Exactly, yes. Very good for, yeah. So you will see that most commercial kitchens, they will have insect traps, light traps. That's a must. If you haven't got them in, then you've got a problem.
1: I'm just curious now. A global pest control summit.
0: Yes.
1: Is it all like pest control companies or like who is it? Is it scientists? It could be anyone,
0: yeah,
1: right?
0: So we're a member of the National Pest Management Association International, which is a US-based company. So they were. And then there is the Federation of Oceanic Pest Managers, which are around the Asian region. Mm-hmm. And then we've got the Australian Environmental Pest Management Association. So all these people collaborated and helped to put. So it was a global pest and health summit. So we're looking at not just pest control people, but health and hygiene and cleanliness, sanitation in public areas and in food production facilities.
1: Gosh, yeah. A lot to think about there. Did you enjoy it? Where was
0: yeah,
1: it?
0: Yeah, oh, absolutely. It was very good. Yeah. It's very good. It's good to meet people and share ideas and listen to what new, what's coming up and how developments are. Yeah.
1: You know, so many people are down on AI, myself included. I can't help it. But I mean, there's great things about it, there's terrible things about it. But yeah. I suppose it's how it's used. Do you think AI could eventually be used in your day-to-day as a pest control company to help sort of effectively predict what's going to happen in someone's household?
0: Yes, because I think, where you can write a module that you can do an inspection and you come like this or what the situation is. You can put that data in and it will come back with you. I mean, I did an inspection report for one of our clients. I had to do mosquito analysis around the premises of this large building. And I had the pictures and I put all the details on there. And then I had a summary and a recommendation to do at the end of it. Now, I could have gone through in terms of time saving. I then pulled up, I used Gemini. Right next to that, I said, write the summary and recommendations for this for the report, and it went through my report and then summarised and came up with that, and I just tweaked the bits at the end of that. Yeah. So also in terms of our production, we produce our biocool insecticide, so reducing paper uses and storage and that. My production guy is actually very clever. He's writing an app that we can use, and it will save time and collect all the data and everything and reduce the workload.
1: That does sound like a very good time saver. Talking of technology and time saving, are there any new technologies that are making pest control, you think, a little bit more, not only more effective, but more environmentally friendly? Because I think those are a lot of the concerns those of us with pets and small children have is the chemicals.
0: Yeah. So chemical is in our IPM world is using this to correct a problem at the end, having tried all the other resources. So in terms of rodent management, we're using infrared sensors and scanners For example, the government is doing a very good job now of sort of targeting, rather than just putting blanket, putting poisons and bait out everywhere, they've got AI cameras which you rig up. If there's reports of rodent things, they're putting these AI cameras up and they're scanning and they can tell the difference between different, you know, different mammals and that. And then they will target that area then to do treatment. And we're using that for monitoring now in the industry. So we're starting looking at, rather than you don't go in and then just put bait in a building like a food production facility or something like that. No, you put monitoring systems in place.
1: Yeah. Stuart, at home, where we're not going to put those monitoring systems in place, is there anything we can put in our kitchen just to keep our kitchen a bit... A cat, really?
0: No, I'm joking.
1: No, but does a cat help get rid of pests?
0: I've got three cats. They're rubbish.
1: Poor cats. I love a cat.
0: I had cats, and I used to have a couple of village dogs, and one of my cats, you have a cat flap, and it came in with one of its four-legged toys and left it, and it was running around. And
1: a mouse?
0: Yeah.
1: Oh, dear. I think I'd have a panic attack. But is there something we can put in our kitchen? Like, I don't know, your citronella, lavender, peppermint. I read all these things online. I'm always thinking, does it work? Does it not? I mean, it smells great.
0: There are rodent repellent and insect repellent products available in the market, which you can spray around. Actually, in Europe now, they're leaning towards, I think it's in Germany, or was it Switzerland? They're actually, you're not allowed to sell insecticide in the household stores now. They're actually developing repellent products. So rather than spray the house with insecticide, they're spraying repellent chemicals, yeah. So using some of that sort of, like the world, you say citronella, there's peppermint, rosemary oil. We're actually using a product called Ropel, which is made up of various different chemicals like that. So, you know, rosemary and peppermint, which you can spray around and that does repel them, yeah.
1: Do they really work?
0: Yeah.
1: Gosh, I read it online and I'm like, oh, is this like an Instagram fact? Is it real?
0: Well,
1: I love that that's real.
0: Yeah, those things can irritate them.
1: Okay, that's good to know. Irritate them enough to scare them away.
0: Yeah, and also sense it makes them feel uncomfortable in any area where they want to be.
1: So say we happen to have some lavender oil or rosemary oil or whatever it could be for the particular pest.
0: Yeah.
1: Do we just put that in a spray bottle with water and a bit of oil to make it stick, or do we just put it down neat? How would we do it?
0: Well, there are different, you can do an online search for different, you know, remedies of that, but you don't put it down neat. You dial it, that'd be overuse and a heavy concentrate.
1: Okay.
0: You can mix it up and then put it in a spray bottle. But also making sure that, I mean, around gaps in entry points, you know, so these are the places where you want to apply that, yeah.
1: Okay, that's really helpful. I love that you always have these practical tips for us. And before I let you go, Stuart, finally, what's your top piece of advice for keeping our pantry pest-free all year round, not just in this humid season?
0: Like all things, it's just being aware and being vigilant, really. I mean, that's my... walking... If you see something, be aware of it and, you know, something out of the ordinary... I don't believe in coincidences. I see something, and something's occurring.
1: If you see something, act. Stuart Morton from BioCycle, thank you so much for joining us here on Brunch. So many helpful tips. I feel like we should all have pest-free homes now. Stuart, thank you. Let's have a little bit of music now with Shakira and Solterra.

RTHK, the news at 11 with Robert Kemp. The State Council Information Office in Beijing has released an official policy document or white paper on global governance. It said the initiative promotes the common well-being of the international community and relies on the collective efforts of all nations. It said countries must work hard and make unremitting efforts to reform and improve global governance. No one should look on, hesitate, or slack off. To

0: taxi passengers have died after a light goods vehicle reportedly lost control on Tingyi Sha Highway and hit the taxi they were riding in, causing both vehicles to overturn. Nasvi Karim reports.
1: Police said the accident happened just before 10:30 p.m. as both vehicles were heading towards Kowloon and approaching Hoi Lai Estate. An officer said the two taxi passengers, a 38-year-old man and a 35-year-old woman, were thrown from the vehicle and certified dead at the scene. The 30-year-old taxi driver had minor injuries. He was sent to Caritas Medical Center. Police arrested the driver of the light goods vehicle, a 44-year-old man, on suspicion of dangerous driving causing death. The police's New Territories South Traffic Team is investigating.
0: Oil prices have dropped below $80 a barrel on optimism over the promised reopening of the Strait of Hormuz, potentially easing inflation pressure. The slide accelerated to more than 5% after the Wall Street Journal reported that Washington could ease sanctions on Iranian crude as part of the deal to end the Middle East war, allowing Tehran to immediately sell crude and refined oil products. Earlier, Iran's Foreign Minister Abbas Araghchi said Tehran and Washington would reach a final settlement in phases as both sides get ready to sign an interim peace agreement in Switzerland on Friday. He was speaking at a meeting with diplomats in Tehran.
2: We will negotiate issues related to the Strait of Hormuz, the maritime blockade, the release of Iran's frozen funds, reconstruction, and other matters connected to these topics. And then negotiations will continue for 60 days in order to achieve a final agreement, under which decisions will be made on nuclear-related issues and the lifting of sanctions before we reach a comprehensive final settlement.
0: Meanwhile, US President Donald Trump has said an interim accord with Iran makes clear that Tehran will never be allowed to develop a nuclear weapon. He was speaking on the sidelines of the G7 summit in France.
3: We have our deal done with Iran. They will not develop, purchase, buy, or any other thing. They're not going to acquire a nuclear weapon. If they do, all hell will rain down on them.
0: The FBI says it thwarted a planned attack on last weekend's mixed martial arts event on the White House lawn, taking five people into custody. Carlos Escueta reports.
4: In court documents, the FBI alleged the plot involved using explosive-laden drones to strike the north side of the White House with the aim of funneling attendees toward an exit where snipers planned to open fire. U.S. President Donald Trump attended the event, which was staged without incident. The documents said the five charged appeared to subscribe to anti-government conspiracy theories and that they were motivated in part by anger at the handling of investigative files related to the late sex offender Jeffrey Epstein.
0: In the U.S., Rex Hoyerman, the Long Island architect responsible for the so-called Gilgo Beach murders of young women, will be sentenced later today. The case had stymied investigators until DNA evidence led to his arrest in 2023. As a result of a plea deal, he is expected to receive life without parole. Raymond Tierney is a district attorney.
5: The defendant is now charged with the murder of seven young women. Sandra Castillo from 1993, Valerie Mack from 2000, Jessica Taylor from 2003, Maureen Brainerd Barnes from 2007, Melissa Bartholomew from 2009, Megan Waterman from 2010 in June, and Amber Costello from September of 2010.
0: During his appearance in court, Hoyerman admitted to an eighth killing that was not among the charges. SpaceX shares have surged again, lifting Elon Musk's rocket to AI company above Amazon into fifth place in market value following its record-breaking IPO. Its shares closed up almost 5%, just shy of $202, having reached over $225 at one point. Quick look at the weather, cloudy with showers and squally thunderstorms. Showers will be heavy at times, moderate to fresh south to southwesterly winds. Temperatures could be 27 degrees, the humidity is 85%. The news from RTHK.

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2: 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We've had a request in and you didn't leave your name, but you said you really wanted the Stereophonics. And it was quite a nice request, actually, because the gentleman that called in said that he's been learning to play this song. He's a bit of an amateur and he's learning to play it. And he's started to play around bars in Hong Kong. So he was keen to hear it on the radio. So thanks so much for listening. And we're going to play a little bit of Stereophonics and Dakota for you now on Radio 3.

0: Stereophonics and Dakota from 2005 here on Radio 3. Now, as promised, we're going to have some summer recipes for you, although I know it doesn't feel that summery with the weather outside and the 86% humidity. But Rachel Liu had a chat with Simran Silvani, who's a cookbook author, chef, and she's just a pro at creating some delicious and easy summer recipes. So let's hear what she had to say here on Radio 3.
1: Good morning, and you're listening to Brunch with me, Rachel Liu, on RTHK Radio 3. Today, we are talking about food recipes. And I'm very happy to be joined in the studio with Simran Silvani. Welcome.
2: Hi, Rachel. Thank you so much for having me and making me be part of any conversation about food.
1: Yeah, and we are very glad to hear from you. And what do you have for us today?
2: So today we're making one of the recipes from my cookbook. I wrote a cookbook during COVID called A Spark of Madness. It's an Asian vegetarian recipe cookbook where we have, you know, dishes from all over Asia. Some are classic, some are my little fun twist on them. Our recipe that we're focusing on today, or is one of my favorite summer spring recipes, is a

0: soba salad, and you might be thinking it's just a normal soba salad with a dressing, but we actually add a little bit of spark of madness by mixing Brussels sprouts, peaches, and spinach in it.
1: Wow, that sounds so yummy. So tell us more.
0: So the way the recipe works is that I love combining different flavors, different taste buds together. So I always love a little bit of sweet and savory coming together. With this one, we have our soba noodles, we roast the peaches and Brussels sprouts, and then we toss it together in a really simple and easy dressing sauce. And the entire recipe takes less than 15 minutes to make.
1: So it's like a quick one if you want to have
0: It's a
1: one.
0: quick one.
1: But you just mentioned peach, right?
0: Yes, correct.
1: Is it
0: You
1: like
0: heard
1: a,
0: me right.
1: is it taste like sweet soba?
0: No, because we have the dressing, which has white pepper, lemon juice, sesame oil, red chili, basil, you are in for a treat with this one.
1: Oh wow, that sounds like a real yummy dish. I'm gonna try that one.
0: No, for sure. Do you want me to tell you the ingredients that go into it?
1: Yeah, please.
0: So we basically start with one ripe peach, and you can use any stone fruit in this. You could also substitute it with a pear. The whole idea with the Spark of Madness recipes is that these are not meant to make you run around Hong Kong to three different grocery stores just to find all the ingredients. So feel free to substitute some of the ingredients, and if I have any suggestions, I'll keep telling you. Coming back to the list, you need one ripe peach. You need around 1.5 cups of Brussels sprouts, 100 grams of spinach leaves, then you need your soba noodles. Any soba noodles are fine. You can get as wild with the flavors as you want. You then have some spring onion finely chopped, around 5 to 6 basil leaves, and these have to be the fresh ones because that's where the salad flavors really come out. You then have a red chili chopped, and that's optional if you like the spice and heat. This is all for the soba noodles. The dressing consists of 1 tablespoon of lemon juice and only use freshly squeezed. There are a few things I'm very particular about with the recipe, and just using store-bought lemon juice does not give you that zestiness that you want with this. So 1 tablespoon of freshly squeezed lemon juice, a teaspoon of sesame oil, half a teaspoon of white pepper, half a teaspoon of sugar, and half a teaspoon of salt. Mix all of those together, and that's your dressing ready. What you need to do next is that you take a pan, you add a little splash of neutral oil, and then you place your peaches and Brussels sprouts on it, roast it evenly on both sides. You then put it in a mixing bowl. You then toss in your spinach and saute it. Place it back in the same bowl with the peaches and Brussels sprouts. At the same time, while you're doing this, don't forget to boil your soba noodles on the side. I will say follow the packet instructions on how to boil it because each one is cooked or made slightly differently. But golden rule, when you're boiling, always remember to save a tablespoon of the noodle water or pasta water when you're making any pasta or noodle dish because that really helps to bring the sauce or the dressing together. That carby goodness is golden liquid. Basically, after that, you add in the spring onion, the basil, chili, cooked soba, and dressing all to the mixing bowl, which already has your peaches, Brussels sprouts, and spinach. Give it a good little toss, and that's it. You're ready to go. You can serve this warm, or if you want like a chill summer salad, just pop it in the fridge and serve it cold to yourself or to your guests.
1: Wow, sounds like a perfect summer dish for us.
0: It is. I'm sure you're going to enjoy this one.
1: Okay, I'm gonna buy some peach from the supermarket after work and try it out
0: Exactly.
1: today. I'll let you know my review.
0: Sounds like a plan.
1: And you just mentioned about, using some of the water from the noodles.
0: The noodle water goes into the dressing. Thank
1: Yeah,
0: you for reminding me.
1: but why?
0: So the noodle water consists of, it's considered like the glutinous water. So you, when pasta or noodles is boiling, you have it releases a gluten. And that gluten is sort of like a slurry or mimics what cornstarch does to gravies. So it helps to coat the dressing to the noodle or pasta a lot better.
1: Wow, that is a real tip for me.
0: No, I hope it's going to change the way you cook, I promise.
1: Well, I'm gonna try that out for all the noodles, pasta and the soba noodles that I make. I'm gonna test it out.
0: Sounds good. Let me know your feedback.
1: Yeah, I'll let you know. And what is next?
0: The next recipe I have for us is a very famous, or sort of like every family in South India makes this dish. So it is a recipe from India, and it's normally made during the summer months, especially when kids come home after school, as a cooling snack, or it could also be enjoyed for breakfast. There's no right or wrong way of eating this. This dish is called curd rice. It is called Tayar Sadam in South India, and it is perfect for a hot sunny day. So curd is an Indian colonial way of saying unsweetened yogurt. We then mix it with rice and top it with a tarka. Tarka is an Indian way of saying tempering. So we add in a lot of herbs and spices to hot oil to temper it, and then we put it on top of the yogurt and rice. But of course, we need to add our little spark of madness to this. So we add an addition of Dijon mustard and Chinese crispy chili oil, along with cucumber and pomegranate for texture and crunch to this. You've never had curd rice before like this. We start off with 1.5 cups of natural yogurt. You can either make this at home or you can buy store-bought yogurt. You can also use Greek yogurt for it. In all our recipes, we want to make sure you're using ingredients that you already have in your fridge or that are easy to get. You then need to have 1 cup rice, but it has to be cold. Do not use hot rice. This is similar to how when you're making Chinese fried rice, older rice always tastes better with a dish like this. You then need 1/2 teaspoon of Dijon mustard, sugar, and salt. Combine that all together in a bowl. And once that's mixed in, mash the rice a little bit along with the yogurt, and then add a little drizzle of crispy chili oil. You could use our Spark crispy chili oil. That's another chili oil that we make over here in Hong Kong, and we retail it at quite a few stores around. You can find it at Feather and Bone, Spice Box, GOD, Bookazine, even City Super, or order it from our website. If not, you can also use any other store-bought crispy chili oil. Once you've mixed all of that together, you then make the tempering. The tempering involves 1.5 teaspoon of neutral oil, so any oil that can be cooked to a high temperature. You let that sort of like sizzle for a minute or two. You then add 1 teaspoon of mustard seeds, 1 tablespoons of peanut or cashews. Make sure your peanuts are the peeled peanuts, and 1/2 teaspoon of cumin seeds. It's going to take less than a minute for all of that to sizzle together. The final step of this is to add the curry leaves. Curry leaves cook within 3 seconds. So once you just pop it in the oil, make sure you switch off the heat and pour all of that tarka on top of your curd rice that you've already mixed. And the flavors, you're going to see it all mixed together so well. And just the aromas that are coming out, this is going to be beautiful. The last step is that you garnish it with diced cucumber and pomegranate seeds. So then you get that mixture of texture as well as sweet and savory. Dig in and enjoy.
1: Is it like a daily dessert thing, or?
0: No, it's actually savory. It's completely savory, which is why you have the Dijon mustard, sugar, salt, curry leaves that all bring it together.
1: Yeah, it sounds like, salty version of yoga ball.
0: Or think of it like how, you know, sometimes you have a rice pudding.
1: Mm.
0: So you could think of it as a savory rice pudding.
1: I see. Well, that sounds like a very special dish. Do you have any picture?
0: I do have photos of it as well. It's all in our cookbook, A Spark of Madness, which again, you can get it at bookstores in Hong Kong or through our website.
1: Yeah, so definitely check it out if you are interested. And that sounds like a daily thing. You can actually make it after, you know, after work, especially when it's summer now. So it's like a perfect dish for this kind of weather.
0: Exactly. You can also, it's also high protein, because if you're using Greek yogurt, you could also adjust the amount of rice that you put in it and have it as a higher protein dish.
1: Okay. So also for someone who likes exercising and who wants to get something, you know, with high protein. And but is it easy to get like those ingredients in Hong Kong?
0: Super easy to get. So, I mean, what you're basically trying to get is yogurt, which you can get from any supermarket. Cumin seeds, you can also find in any spice rack in most supermarkets. The thing you might be a little hard to find is curry leaves, but most wet markets or Chinese grocery stores should also have curry leaves. So that should be quite easy. And the other ingredients like Dijon mustard, crispy chili oil, cucumber, pomegranate are quite easy to get.
1: Then definitely, if you're listening right now, have a go. Go for those ingredients and try yourself. And I'm sure it's super quick, right?
0: It is. It's under 10 minutes to make the whole dish.
1: Yeah. So another under 10 minutes recipe for you, for listeners listening right now. And yeah, that's it. That's all the recipes for today. And thank you again, Simran, for sharing all these details, for sharing all these recipes with us. Thank you.
0: No worries. And thanks for having me on board today.
1: Of course, I'll see you next time.
0: See you very, very soon.

0: A little bit of Akon and ringtone here on Radio 3. Time now for some weather. Cloudy with showers and squally thunderstorms. Showers will be heavy at times. Moderate to fresh south to southwesterly winds. Occasionally strong on high ground at first. The outlook, showers will still be heavier in some areas tomorrow. The temperature right now, 28 Celsius with a relative humidity of 81%. It's 11:30. Let's head over to the newsroom.
1: Senior Beijing official Xiao Baolong inspected container terminals in Kaohsiung this morning on the second day of his visit. The director of the Hong Kong Macau Affairs Office arrived in Hong Kong yesterday and inspected the Northern Metropolis and a light public housing project in Yuen Long. His visit is aimed at checking the SAR's alignment with the National 5-Year Plan. State Council Information Office in Beijing has released an official policy document, a white paper on global governance. It said the initiative promotes the common well-being of the international community and relies on the collective efforts of all nations. And two taxi passengers have died after a light goods vehicle reportedly lost control on Qingsha Highway and hit the taxi they were riding in, causing both vehicles to overturn. The news, Marty HK.

died trying. Then at least the memories of you and me don't have to be perfect.

0: make it. At least we can say we died trying.
1: Dermot Kennedy and Refuge here on Brunch on Radio 3. You're listening to me, Shazia, taking you through until midday when the lovely Phil Whelan will be here for the brew, 12 till 2. So you're going to want to grab a brew and stay tuned for Phil. Now, it's that time in the show today where we do our wonderful feature, The Bright Side, which is when we talk about some upbeat and positive stories from around the world with Radio 3's very own Raphael Blair. Raphael, welcome to Brunch.
2: Good morning. Great to be here.
1: Fab to have you, Raphael. Now, what are you going to kick things off with this morning?
2: Yeah, there's a story that has been making the headlines, especially in the US. It's about a father whose daughter lost her phone, and he went all the way into the sewer to find it back. And the event, it was basically taken on the video, and people have praised him for being such a good dad.
1: Oh,
2: so it's been making the headlines. I mean, on some of the U.S. news, it's been circulated around. And that's been shared around some social media as well. Yeah,
1: some daddy points there, I think.
2: That's right.
1: However they can get them, they don't mind. What else have you got for us, Raphael?
2: Well, again, talking about families and kids helping their parents, or parents helping their kids. There's a 10-year-old who has saved her family from fire.
1: Oh wow!
2: Yeah, 10 years old.
1: Tell me more.
2: They're based in California. Basically their house caught fire. The daughter was the first, she was the first one to actually, notice the flames. Mm. So her parents were sleeping, and she is the one who basically started the whole chain reaction. She talked to other family members. She took the pets out, and they managed to basically escape from the house on fire, and the firemen came in to extinguish the fire. So that was also she basically, without her, that might have been perhaps worse.
1: Where was that, Raphael?
2: It was in California, in the US.
1: Gosh, yeah. And she saved her entire family.
2: She saved her entire family. Yeah.
1: You've got to think, most young children wouldn't even know the number to call, let alone be evacuating the pets and all these kinds of things. It's wonderful, actually, isn't it?
2: At this age, yeah.
1: Yeah.
2: Maybe education, maybe in school they teach them, as well.
1: It's true.
2: They may have some classes about, first response and so on, yeah.
1: Yeah, so important. Do you have a final one for us, or two today?
2: We've always got more stories.
1: It's nice to have these positive stories. I think I'd love one more.
2: Yeah, there's an artist who created a project called the Human Infrastructure, and he's been painting. He has been beating brain cancer, and his treatment went successfully. He's an artist, and he launched a project, a painting of 40 portraits of the doctors and the nurses and all the people who helped save him. So as a recognition, he made all these portraits.
1: So he made 40 individual
2: portraits? 40
1: wow.
2: Portraits, paintings of people who helped him who helped save him. That's been featured as well pretty recently. Yeah.
1: It's no small thing, is it, when, healthcare professionals help you in hospital. And I think that it's such a wonderful way to say thank you.
2: Indeed.
1: And very unique as well. Memorable, isn't it?
2: Indeed. That's a very, very creative way as well.
1: Yeah, that's really nice. Raphael Blair, thank you so much for joining us. Now, Raphael, we'll have a little break from The Bright Side now because I am away, as you know. I'm having a little extended break and going on holiday. I'll tell you all about it when I get back. But my next show back will be on the 20th of July, and I am looking forward to it. We fly tonight. I can't wait. I need to get away from this Hong Kong weather right now. And as much as I love Hong Kong, I'm feeling a little bit overwhelmed with the 80-90% humidity right now. So, Raphael, you'll join me back on July 20th.
2: Enjoy
1: for The Bright
2: your
1: Side. Thank you. Now let's have a little bit of Madonna and Madeline here on Radio 3.
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Lolo and Faceplant here on Brunch on Radio 3. That's a wrap for today's show. Well, nearly a few minutes left. If you want to listen back to anything from the episode, our practical tips from Stuart Morton from BioCycle, or recipes from Simeon Sanvani, go to rthk.hk, click on Radio 3 and Brunch, and you can listen again. That's all for me today. I'm going to be back on Brunch 10 till 12 on the 20th of July now, an extended break from me. Hope you have a great one. I will see you soon. Ending the show today with Holly Humberstone and Medium Build with Cocoon here on Radio 3.

0: RTHK, the news at 12 with Robert Camp. Senior Beijing official Xiaobo Long inspected container terminals in Kaohsiung this morning on the second day of his visit. The director of the Hong Kong and Macau Affairs Office arrived in Hong Kong yesterday and inspected the Northern Metropolis, the light public housing project in Yuen Long. His visit is aimed at checking the SAR's alignment with the national five-year plan. State Council Information Office in Beijing has released an official policy document, or white paper, on global governance. It said the initiative promotes the common well-being of the international community and relies on the collective efforts of all nations. It said countries must work hard and make unremitting efforts to reform and improve global governance, and no one should look on, hesitate, or slack off. Two taxi passengers have died after a light goods vehicle reportedly lost control on Tsingsha Highway and hit the taxi they were riding in, causing both vehicles to overturn. Nazvi Karim reports.
1: Police said the accident happened just before 10:30 p.m. as both vehicles were heading towards Kowloon and approaching Hoi Lai Estate. An officer said the two taxi passengers, a 38-year-old man and a 35-year-old woman, were thrown from the vehicle and certified dead at the scene. The 30-year-old taxi driver

0: driver had minor injuries. He was sent to Caritas Medical Center. Police arrested the driver of the light goods vehicle, a 44-year-old man, on suspicion of dangerous driving causing death. The police's New Territory South traffic team is investigating.
1: A trade unionist lawmaker has welcomed the tightening of the labour importation scheme, saying the move should help locals in the catering sector, where unemployment has hit at least 6%. Since yesterday, restaurant owners now have to maintain a local to imported staff ratio of 3-1 for more than 20 kinds of posts, of from 2-1. They include cook, waiting staff and cashiers. Lam Chung Ting was speaking on an RTHK radio programme.
2: We noticed that in the past, some women liked to work part-time in the catering industry, maybe nighttime banquets from 6 to 10 p.m. But with more imported labour, some of the imported staff could cover the whole shift. And we heard that part-time positions for women had been slightly reduced. Therefore, now the staffing ratio has changed from 2-1 to 3-1. Restaurants may have to reserve more positions for locals.
1: The Education Bureau has unveiled a blueprint for the implementation of digital education in primary and secondary schools. The document outlines 10 strategies with 4 key objectives: enhancing students' digital literacy, strengthening teacher professionalism, optimising infrastructure to build smart campuses, and promoting cross-sector collaboration. Oil prices have dropped below $80 a barrel on optimism over the promised reopening of the Strait of Hormuz, potentially easing inflation pressure. The slide accelerated to more than 5% after the Wall Street Journal reported that Washington could ease sanctions on Iranian crude as part of the deal to end the Middle East war, allowing Tehran to immediately sell crude and refined oil products. The FBI says it thwarted a planned attack on last weekend's mixed martial arts event on the White House lawn, taking 5 people into custody. Carlos Escueta reports.
3: In court documents, the FBI alleged the plot involved using explosive-laden drones to strike the north side of the White House with the aim of funneling attendees toward an exit where snipers planned to open fire. U.S. President Donald Trump attended the event, which was staged without incident. The documents said the 5 charged appeared to subscribe to anti-government conspiracy theories and that they were motivated in part by anger at the handling of investigative files related to the late sex offender Jeffrey Epstein.
1: SpaceX shares have surged again, lifting Elon Musk's rocket to AI company above Amazon into 5th place in market value following its record-breaking IPO. Its shares close up almost 5%, just shy of $202, having reached over $225 at one point. A big driver of the gains was the launch of SpaceX options. They are often used by traders seeking to cash in on rising interest in a stock or to wager that shares will rise or fall quickly. Now the weather: cloudy with showers and squally thunderstorms. Showers will be heavy at times at first. Moderate to fresh south to southwesterly winds, occasionally strong on high ground. The outlook: showers will still be heavier in some areas tomorrow. Temperature at the observatory is currently 28 degrees and the humidity stands at 82%. And that's the news from RTHK.
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6: Well, well, well, welcome to Wednesday. Hello. Back again for more. So Wednesday means we're going to say hi to Tracy Kwan in a minute, live from New York. She's going to kick things off with a nice easy topic of the 7 deadly sins. And then, of course, a bit of fashion news. 12:40, RTL France's Philippe Devar is in Simrep today with a special tribute to the legendary Belgian singer Franck Michaud, the romantic prince of lovers. He passed away a few days ago, age 79, and we're going to play some of his tracks and chit-chat a bit. 1:25, it's Classical Music Day with our friend Paul Archibald. Going to take it easy on you today. He's going to be joining us live from Bangkok. We're going to be exploring some of the fantastic symphonies by Antonin Dvorak. No squeaky gate music and stuff today, all good, clean stuff. Of course, Dvorak, one of the most famous composers out there, and arguably history's biggest train dweeb. Yep, he memorised timetables, he hung out at railway stations and clubs. Then once he said he'd give up the whole lot if he could just own a real locomotive. From the New World, maybe, I thank you. Anyway, he wrote some brilliant music as well. That's what we are doing today. This is Benjamin Ingrosso.

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0: Men at Work. And who can it be now? It's Tracy Kwan, of course. Hello, good evening. What's cooking?
1: Hello, yes. Yes, it's me. Well, we're going to talk about The Seven Deadly Sins by Peter Jones. I uploaded the book jacket, but before we do that, take a look at the other pictures I uploaded. Now, this is not AI. This is not some, internet trickery. This is scaffolding on East 57th Street, seen from the Crosstown bus this morning. Now, for scale, you can see the real people.
0: On our Facebook page, of course, it's called The Brew, and there's some typically New York overcooked fashion construction sense, whatever. Sorry, go on.
1: No, thank you for explaining. I did find a business article that explains what I saw on the YIMBY site.
0: Oh, yeah. Yes, now, in my backyard.
1: Yes. In case you're not a fashion conscious type, this is the Louis Vuitton flagship store at 57th and 5th. So the odd thing is that I walked past this 485-foot structure that is completely blinged out, didn't notice it a week ago because I was on my way to a Mozart event.
0: Of course.
1: And I was standing right across the street waiting for the light, and some Chinese tourists were endangering their lives by getting photographed in traffic. I now understand what they were trying to do. They were trying to get a good connection to this Louis Vuitton nonsense. Of course, but I didn't look up. I was staring at the human tragedy I was looking at. You know, I was thinking, what? They're going to get killed. So I didn't see the, 20-story bling that everyone in the business press is talking about. It is one of the tallest. It is one of the tallest construction projects in New York. It is at number one East 57th. And it's going to be the new Louis Vuitton flagship store.
0: It looks crazy, too, because it's really accurate and it makes you feel like you're in Stuart Little or something, the movie, doesn't it?
1: Yes, exactly, because you're looking up and now the entire building has been wrapped in some kind of fancy schmancy tarp and dressed up to look like a Louis Vuitton travel trunk. In fact, it's a stack. The effect, I just did a close-up because that was what I saw from the bus. It was my view. And if I hadn't been on the bus, God bless public transport, if I hadn't been on the bus, I wouldn't have seen it, as we see, because I was standing right there and didn't see it. So, I mean, the effect is suitcases sitting on top of each other.
0: I like the way you've been a very good online citizen and dotted out people's faces as well.
1: I did. Yeah. Well, you have to.
0: You do.
1: We really have to do that. Yeah, we all have to do that. Now, and there's a big obnoxious buckle wrapping
0: it's really
1: the suitcases. It is so accurate. It is so accurate. And it is the most audacious, nervy thing I've seen in quite a while.
0: But it's really tidy, actually, Tracy. I mean, it really looks neat and tidy. If only other building sites were like that.
1: Well, yeah, what got my mind on it was that everyone is complaining about the horrible scaffolding that we have all over the city, but no one is complaining about this. In fact, people are saying, oh, it'll be a shame when the building is finished.
0: Exactly.
1: And, because inside, they've destroyed everything inside their building. They're like, oh, it's too bad because this is cool, but who cares about their stupid boutique?
0: Well, they may have overcooked it because this is uber impressive, actually. Check out our Brew Facebook page. You'll see what she's talking about.
1: And you can just see this kind of like citizen, me like looking at the lowest level. But, the news items on it are showing you the whole thing.
0: Yeah.
1: And that looks like it's like a wedding cake. Now, it is very Andy Warhol, meets Christo. Christo being the artist or the team of artists that went around wrapping bridges and buildings, although, Christo is no longer among the living. Mr. Christo is no longer with us. But, so yes, this kind

0: an object on my dressing table. But this is different. This is quite a cheeky, cynical response to Christo, because he did it as highbrow art, and it was, you know, it was for the public. It was almost socialist. And this is not highbrow. This is shameless, self-dealing puffery on the part of Louis Vuitton.
1: And everyone's talking about it, I would assume. I'm here we are in China talking about it. I'm wondering if there's a tiny weeny element of this of knocking you-know-who off the news cycle.
0: Well, I was thinking that this, especially with the tarp hiding what's going on behind, kind of reminded me of somebody. Yes, yeah. I was thinking, yeah, that person should only be so lucky. So anyway, if you are visiting New York, I will say, do not turn your nose up at the Midtown bling before you go to Brooklyn, you know. I know it's vulgar, but this is something that is too big to fit into the Met costume hall. You have to see it. And then here's the thing. Then you have to walk down the street to see the temporary quarters of Louis Vuitton, because this is all sealed up. It's being constructed. So Louis Vuitton had to temporarily move down the street farther east on 57th Street. And you should see that. This is the closest Louis Vuitton will ever get to being a refugee camp, a refugee transfer center.
1: I wonder if other people are going to take on with this. You see stuff wrapped up as a taco or something. That would be wonderful.
0: I know. Well, you know, and that too has been over-blinged. On the refugee transfer center for Louis Vuitton, this, all those little symbols, the little bits and pieces that look like knots and crosses have been blown up, and they're shiny. I don't know what they're made of, some kind of,
1: Very good. I mean, if you're going to do it, and do it properly.
0: And they're arranged on the front of their 57th Street wall over the entrance. It's the size of a department store, you know. And it's even more vulgar than the gift-wrapped building down the street. I have to admit, I'm going back just to see, because this is a museum-quality experience. It's a little more like an amusement park, or, you know, a day watching the gladiators or something, the gladiators of handbag art. But you feel like a museum visitor, and it's public. There's no entrance fee. So, you know, I was highly amused.
1: So which deadly sin would this take us towards if it was? I mean, there's no...
0: Yes, exactly. Yes,
1: it kind of slips between the lines, this one, doesn't it? Yeah, but it's up there.
0: Oh, no, it is definitely. I'll tell you what it is. We have definitely... We're going to talk about... Well, no, we're going to talk about the seven sins in a minute, but I think we may have wrapped up vanity and avarice, because Louis Vuitton is definitely engaging in the sin of pride or vanity.
1: Yeah.
0: And the shoppers, you know... Yeah, anybody who goes there is, suffering from avarice, which I guess is called greed. But avarice is also about, you know, just being a little too focused on physical and material objects.
1: Envy, possibly, because, you know, the whole thing about, look at me, I can afford this and you can't.
0: Yep, totally. And that's the sin of pride, So, absolutely.
1: But, wrath, you know, the crowd, because they can't, because all the tourists are standing there taking pictures and they can't get down the street. So it pretty much ticks the boxes, doesn't it?
0: Oh, you're so right. And also, somebody did say it's impressive, but it is so tone deaf.
1: Oh yeah, what the heck? It's brilliant. Let's get on to do some bookish stuff. It's 12:20 here in Hong Kong, and I don't want to have to jump on you at the end. So tell us what you've got.
0: Yes, so Peter Jones has this new book out, Self-Help from the Middle Ages, What the Seven Deadly Sins Can Teach Us About Living.
1: Mm-hmm.
0: Now, this week I want to talk about sloth, because we think of sloth as laziness, but it also covers hardcore depression and prolonged grief.
1: Mm.
0: Now, you know, what is a prolonged grief? Peter Jones gets us to see how the European medievals looked at grief in ways that would be familiar to the wonkish types at the World Health Organization. He cites the WHO when he talks about sloth and grief and depression. He says that a period of debilitating grief or mourning after a death. Mm-hmm.

0: If it goes, the WHO says if it goes past 6 months, you have a clinical issue. You have a problem that surpasses what we would normally give space to. Now, you know, this gets into some deeper political issues, because what it also means, what the WHO is also saying by implication, is that if you're poor, you should have the 6 months in which to collapse into your grief. And you probably don't, because you have to go right back to work. And this should not just be a luxury for the wealthy. But certainly, whoever you are, if it's going past the 6 months, you're in trouble. You need help. And the medievals would have said, speak to the priest. You have to confess, because this is sloth. This is a sin.
1: Yeah.
0: And so...
1: Actually, I wonder how many... back in the day, how many times the word sloth was used, because it's got very medical implications too, sort of things like, you know, even these days, long COVID, all the fatigue and fibromyalgia, all sorts of things that were never sort of, they didn't even exist, but people probably suffered from them. Sloth.
0: Right. The terms didn't exist. And this is also where the medievals, they had their own lexicon for describing things that we still live with. Mm. And they would say that we have different words from their point of view, because we've got used to these words that we use. And because, you see, we replaced the confessional tradition of religion with the conventional practice of therapy. You know, even if we don't go to therapy, we think of it that way. And so they had religion, we have psychiatry. And they're very similar, because in both systems, you have these coded, you have these codes, you have these rules for understanding, or a systematic way of understanding what is going on in the mind. Now, he gives, as an example of sloth, Queen Juana of Spain, who lived during the time, she was a daughter of Isabel and Fernando. Now there's a portrayal of her. There's a 19th century painting of her in the Prado Museum at Madrid.
1: Mm-hmm.
0: Okay. Now Queen Juana was so in love with her husband that when he died, she just really went bonkers.
1: Mm.
0: And her family locked her up in a castle. They were so embarrassed by her behavior that they locked her up in a castle. She was afflicted with the sin of sloth, of prolonged grief. And she was locked up for decades. Now, you know, you think, oh my God, that's absolutely crazy. But it's not as strange as you think. Modern people have been locked up in psychiatric wards for a long time.
1: They called her the Mad Queen or something, I believe.
0: Yes.
1: I mean,
0: yes,
1: similar, completely unconnected, but similar to George III, you know, the Mad King, and it was medical. Anyway, whatever.
0: Yes, but at least George, but at least George just had a temporary problem.
1: He did.
0: She was in there for decades. Now, you know, it is kind of like a modern 1950s family hiding a relative's, you know, diagnosed mental illness, which, you know, we say not to do that today. But as you know, in the 20th century, people were very uptight. And I like his approach to it, that, you know, the medieval version of a mental or emotional ailment, you know, would be seen in this way.
1: Just remind us, Tracy, obviously the book is called Self-Help from the Middle Ages by Peter Jones. It sounds really fascinating, but what's his angle? Not having seen the book, what's he trying to do here? Is he just discussing things?
0: Well, no, he's quite practical.
1: Okay.
0: You know, I mean, he's been going around. I mean, he's teaching us things. He's teaching us how we're not so different from the medieval Europeans, okay, no matter where we live. And because we live in this globalized, you know, kind of world, and he's really speaking to the middle class readers, right? The sort of average middle class reader who, if you think about it globally, becomes a very similar kind of person, whether you're talking East or West, because many of these things have entered our lives, you know, our ideas, for example, about how to deal with depression and grief. And the whole point now, it's interesting that he mentions the World Health Organization, because in the medieval period, he's

0: talking about the Catholic Church.
1: Hmm.
0: Well, you know, the Catholic Church was pretty big. They had a very big territory that they ministered to. And yes, what has replaced that health-oriented, you know, the hospitals, the
1: Yeah.
0: kind of welfare system
1: Is
0: that the
1: he also
0: Catholic
1: saying
0: Church had?
1: like don't knock this? There is wisdom in what these guys talked about. Is that the vibe?
0: No, absolutely. And he's also, of course, saying that about the WHO.
1: Sure.
0: So, yeah, exactly. So, yeah, don't knock it because this was their WHO, you know, and as we know, the Catholic Church was very acquisitive and trying to basically take over the whole world and kind of succeeded. I mean, there's Catholicism pretty much everywhere.
1: Yeah. You know, these days,
0: Yeah.
1: these days people talk about very loosely, they talk about things like, you know, burnout. That's a word we hear all along, but it must be things like that as well.
0: Yes, well, and that would seem like sloth to some people, right? You would descend into sloth. But look, his point is also to be that the medievals had an idea that we have, which is to be in balance. So when he speaks about the sin of pride, he points out that the answer to pride and vanity and egotism is not necessarily complete humbleness. Yes, you might need to take yourself down a notch and not get too big for your britches. But if you go overboard and become one of these groveling, humble weirdos, then you're not going to do
1: Dickensian, yeah.
0: anything. You won't put yourself forward to do the things that could make you useful to your community and society. So you need a little bit of what we might call pride.
1: I'll tell you what sounds
0: Now,
1: exciting about this, Tracy, is that this was all new information to them, wasn't it? I mean, the golden age of discovery and da da da da da. This was new. I mean, now it's just old hat, really. So
0: no,
1: that's
0: you make a very good point. You make a very good point
1: wow.
0: because the seven sins are not in the Bible. They're not in the Bible. They are a kind of early medieval invention that really gets cooking in that period that he talks about between 1100 and 1500. And so, as a phenomenon, a thing that everyone painted about, wrote about, and talked about, they are a medieval concept. And yes, it would have been new to them, just like cognitive therapy is new to
1: You know,
0: us.
1: when
0: And
1: somebody first said, you know, if a family member was suffering from something, you know, like depression or morbidity, whatever you want to call it, and they think, well, we bet this is a thing. It's not just them being themselves. This is a condition, and boom, they give it a name, and well, probably sloth, but off we go.
0: yes, and we don't just have to put up with it. You know, they're very difficult to live with. Well, go to the priest, do your confession, and you know, maybe you'll get some hints, some helpful hints from the priest. You know, I mean, and so that, yes, and so this was their way of trying to keep things in balance, which is a human goal at all times. You know, most people have in all societies have looked for ways to find. I mean, you know, in Buddhism, people sometimes talk about the middle path, although I don't want to get into trouble talking about Buddhism, which I really know nothing about.
1: All right, well, for now, we're going to leave it there. But this one actually sounds absolutely brilliant. Self-help from the Middle Ages, what the seven deadly sins can teach us about living. And it's by Peter Jones. Let's talk a bit more about it next week, Tracy. Brilliant stuff indeed, eh?
0: Yeah, nice. Okay, good
1: Nice.
0: to hear your voice.
1: Yours too. Thanks very much. That's Tracy Kwan, live from New York City. So it's nearly news time. Cloudy showers, squally thunderstorms, all of the above heavy now and then. Moderate to fresh south-southwesterly winds. Showers are going to be heavier in some areas tomorrow. It's going to be windier on Friday, holiday. There will be some isolated thunderstorms at first. But the weather apparently is going to improve during the day and the weekend might not be too bad. 28 Celsius out there at the moment and 83% relative humidity. It's 12:30 and time for the news.
2: Senior Beijing official Xiaobao Long inspected container terminals in Kaohsiung this morning on the second day of his visit. Director of the Hong Kong and Macau Affairs Office arrived in Hong Kong yesterday and inspected the Northern Metropolis and Allied Public Housing Project in Yuen Long. His visit is aimed at checking the SAR's alignment with the National 5-Year Plan. The State Council Information Office in Beijing has released an official policy document or white paper on global governance. It said the initiative promotes the common well-being of the international community and relies on the collective efforts of all nations. And police are investigating after two taxi passengers died last night when a van reportedly lost control on Tsing Sha Highway, causing both vehicles to overturn. Newsmart HK. RTHK
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0: Feel drowsy and slow after taking drugs? Then don't drive, or the consequences might be grave. The new law against drug driving is now in effect. The police may require drivers to undergo preliminary drug tests and provide blood and urine specimens. Driving under the influence of any drug is an offence. Always seek advice from healthcare professionals if you are not sure whether the drug you take may impair driving.
1: Radio 3.

0: Squiddy Politi on Radio 3 with Word Girl. Thanks very much to our Word Girl, Tracy Kwan. Fabulous stuff. That book sounds really, really interesting. Self-Help from the Middle Ages, What the Seven Deadly Sins Can Teach Us About Living, and it's by a bloke called Peter Jones. So let's say hi to our friend Philippe Devar from RTL France, who is luckily jammily in Siem Reap still. How are you?
1: Bonjour, Phil. Bonjour, everyone. I'm very, very good.
0: I bet you are. Bonjour. Yeah, cool. What's happening today?
1: But today, I wanted to dedicate it this time to Fabienne Thibault because it's her birthday today. But I decided to make a special tribute to the Belgian singer Franck Michael, we pronounce in French Franck Michael, who died June 12th at the age of 79. He succumbed to lung cancer, according to the Belgian press. So Franck Michael was born in 1947 in the province of Parma, Italy. Franck Michael, whose real name was Franco Gabelli, immigrated to Belgium at the age of three. Yes, you know, it's at that time, it was a trend. Trendy to take American stage name, and but he immigrated to Belgium. He was 3 years old. From a very young age, he was passionate about music and greatly admired Elvis Presley, the king. So as a teenager, he entered radio talent shows. His first single was released in 1974. Franck Michael built his success as a French-speaking crooner, far from the usual promotional channels, with little TV or radio exposure, which explained his relative anonymity outside his circle of fans. So that's true. But you know, Phil, when he passed away, all the French-speaking media paid tribute to him last week. So that's why I wanted to do this tribute today. And by the way, Franck Michael sold more than 15 million albums and participated in 200 galas or concerts each year. And his first unforgettable hit for his fan was titled Toutes les femmes sont belles. All women are beautiful, so we can play this first song, very big hit of Franck Michael, All Women Are Beautiful, on Radio 3, of course.

0: Frank Michael in the Brew, Frank Michael live in Paris Olympia in 2003 with this song, Toutes les femmes sont belles, all women are beautiful. And you know, Phil, Frank Michael is known for performing love songs.
1: Yeah, the
0: and,
1: king of love, or something.
0: It's only that. And in 2013, he said, I know that when you sing popular love songs, it bothers some people a little. And then during my career, I tried to release songs that were a bit more sophisticated, songs with a message, mm-hmm. but my audience didn't want them. He told that to the France Info Radio. So the title of his song also evoke sappy romances, mushy novels, and Italian photo novels. They often earn him sarcasm and a label of being old-fashioned. And he said, I take it with a smile. He explained that to AFP agency 20 years ago. And he said, Julio Iglesias and my brand did exactly what I do. Everyone has song about love. There is nothing wrong with that. He added. So, Phil, that's true. That Frank Michael was nicknamed the crooner of seniors. He was fully aware of it and declared, of course, there are older people at my shows because they like this kind of song, these melodies, which they no longer find in today's music. And the singer explained, but there are also young people. My audience spans

0: three generations, grandmother, mother, and children. So that's what is said. And in 2003, Didier Barbelivien, Michel Mallory, and Johnny Hallyday wrote song for him for the album Entre Nous, Between Us, which earned him his first gold record in France.
1: Mm-hmm.
0: That same year, he recorded an album of Elvis Presley covers in Nashville with the Kings musician. So it was in 2003. The song written by Didier Barbelivien for Frank Michael is, of course, full of love song, titled Après tant d'années d'amour, After So Many Years of Love, performed live at the Olympia again in Paris in 2003. And you are in the Brew on Radio Free with Frank Michael.

Après tant d'années d'amour, after so many years of love, Frank Michael performed live at the Olympia in Paris in 2003. Après tant d'années d'amour is a song written by Didier Barbolivien for Frank Michael and on the album Entre Nous, Between Us. And on this album, Michel Mallory, who wrote of many of Johnny Hallyday's hits, wrote song for Frank Michael. And for the first time, and only one time, Johnny Hallyday composed the music for a song not written for him. So it was the only time when Johnny Hallyday composed for another artist. And so the lyrics by Michel Mallory, the music by Johnny Hallyday, for this song performed by Frank Michael. And the title is Pour faire une chanson, it's how to make a song. Pour faire une chanson, on Radio Free, in the groove is today with Mr. Frank Michael.

0: Pour faire une chanson, to make a song, Frank Michael, song composed by Mr. Johnny Hallyday, so we
1: French
0: can,
1: country song. I've just sitting here rocking on my blinking chair. Stop it.
0: it's an interesting song, and we can recognize a Johnny Hallyday kind of style.
1: Yeah, no kidding.
0: And
1: Yeah.
0: pour faire une chanson from Frank Michael ou Frank Michael, to whom we pay tribute today because he passed away 12th of June. And it's a very famous French-speaking crooner, popular with
1: Was
0: some.
1: he like the voice of the mellow in France? That's what he did, like Richard Clayderman on the piano, you know, he did that kind of stuff that older folks really dug.
0: And you know, Phil, he sold over 15 million albums
1: Yeah,
0: during his
1: see,
0: 50 years
1: they
0: career.
1: may joke.
0: And and you respect, we can respect this kind of singer. And collecting 72 gold records and 4 platinum records in his career. And for the last song, of course, it's a love song
1: Yep.
0: recorded at the Olympia in 2003, entitled Il est toujours question d'amour, it's always about love. Frank Michael on Radio Free, just before the news. And that's it for
1: Yep,
0: today.
1: that's it. See you then, you old smoothie. Take care, Philippe Govard.

0: Yes, sí.
1: RTHK, the news at 1 with Robert Kemp. The headlines: the State Council Information Office in Beijing releases a white paper on global governance. Senior Beijing official Xiao Baolong inspects container terminals in Kaohsiung on the second day of his Hong Kong visit. And police are investigating a traffic accident last night in which two taxi passengers died. The State Council Information Office in Beijing has released an official policy document or white paper on global governance. It said global governance concerns the shared and long-term interests of all people, adding that its essence lies not in deal-making, but in the pursuit of justice. Raymond Young reports.
2: The State Council Information Office said its global governance initiative promotes the common well-being of the international community and relies on the collective efforts of all nations. It said countries must work hard and make unremitting efforts to reform and improve global governance, and no one should look on, hesitate, or slack off. Looking ahead, it said, as the international community gains a deeper understanding of this initiative and participates in it, the goal of building a more just and equitable global governance system will gradually become a reality.
1: Senior Beijing official Xiao Baolong inspected container terminals in Kaohsiung this morning on the second day of his visit. The director of the Hong Kong and Macau Affairs Office arrived in Hong Kong yesterday and inspected the Northern Metropolis and a light public housing project in Yuen Long. His visit is aimed at checking the SAR's alignment with the National 5-Year Plan. Police are investigating after two taxi passengers died last night when a van reportedly lost control on Tsing Sha Highway, causing both vehicles to

0: to overturn, as Vikarim reports.
1: Police said the accident happened just before 10:30 p.m. as both vehicles were heading towards Kowloon and approaching Hoi Lai Estate. An officer said the two taxi passengers, a 38-year-old man and a 35-year-old woman, were thrown from the vehicle and certified dead at the scene. The 30-year-old taxi driver had minor injuries. He was sent to Caritas Medical Center. Police arrested the driver of the light goods vehicle, a 44-year-old man, on suspicion of dangerous driving causing death. The police's New Territories South traffic team is investigating.
0: The Education Bureau has unveiled a blueprint for the implementation of digital education in primary and secondary schools. The document outlines 10 strategies with 4 key objectives: enhancing students' digital literacy, strengthening teacher professionalism, optimizing infrastructure to build smart campuses, and promoting cross-sector collaboration. Isabella Poon chairs the Curriculum Development Council.
2: In the blueprint, we already set up the goal, and then including at the school level and at the infrastructure level, at the teacher level, as well as the student level. So each of this level, we do have some action that we need to complete. So we also have the timeline about which action we have to complete at what time. So I think that is the measure of success.
0: According to the blueprint, teachers must complete at least 30 hours of training in digital education within their existing 150-hour training cycle every 3 years, starting next school year. Edith Chair is a Principal Assistant Secretary of Education.
3: We heard that most schools consider that the 30-hour is not very hard to achieve the target, because the teachers, we only specify the requirements. So if we have this such requirement in the blueprint, and then the school will require the teachers to achieve the requirements.
0: Trade unionist lawmaker has welcomed the tightening of the labour importation scheme, saying the move should help locals in the catering sector, where unemployment has hit at least 6%. Since yesterday, restaurant owners now have to maintain a local to imported staff ratio of 3-1 for more than 20 kinds of posts, up from the previous 2-1. They include cooks, waiting staff and cashiers. Lamchun Singh was speaking on an RTHK radio programme.
4: We noticed that in the past, some women liked to work part-time in the catering industry, maybe nighttime banquets from 6 to 10 p.m. But with more imported labour, some of the imported staff could cover the whole shift. And we heard that part-time positions for women had been slightly reduced. Therefore, now the staffing ratio has changed from 2-1 to 3-1. Restaurants may have to reserve more positions for locals.
0: International news and oil prices have dropped below $80 a barrel on optimism over the promised reopening of the Strait of Hormuz, potentially easing inflation pressure. The slide accelerated to more than 5% after the Wall Street Journal reported that Washington could ease sanctions on Iranian crude as part of the deal to end the Middle East war, allowing Tehran to immediately sell crude and refined oil products. Earlier, Iran's foreign minister Abbas Araghchi said Tehran and Washington would reach a final settlement in phases as both sides get ready to sign an interim peace agreement in Switzerland on Friday. He was speaking at a meeting with diplomats in Tehran.
5: We will negotiate issues related to the Strait of Hormuz, the maritime blockade, the release of Iran's frozen funds, reconstruction, and other matters connected to these topics. And then negotiations will continue for 60 days in order to achieve a final agreement, under which decisions will be made on nuclear-related issues and the lifting of sanctions before we reach a comprehensive final settlement.
0: Meanwhile, US President Donald Trump has said an interim accord with Iran makes clear that Tehran will never be allowed to develop a nuclear weapon. He was speaking on the sidelines of the G7 summit in France.
6: We have our deal done with Iran. They will not develop, purchase, buy, or any other thing. They're not going to acquire a nuclear weapon. If they do, all hell will rain down on them.
0: Pope Leo has praised the interim deal between the United States and Iran to end the war in the Middle East. Leo, who drew the ire of U.S. President Donald Trump after criticizing the Iran war, said he hoped the deal would end the conflict for good.
7: Always call for peace, call for negotiations. Thanks be to God there is at least this memorandum, which they say they will officially sign on Friday. There will still be several points to settle.

0: but it is always better to do so through dialogue, through negotiations, and not by returning to war.
1: United Nations peacekeepers in Lebanon say exchanges of fire have been easing off. Speaking in New York, UN spokesman Stéphane Dujarric said of Monday's total, 169 exchanges were attributed to the Israeli Defense Forces and five to Hezbollah.
2: UNIFIL peacekeepers are continuing to observe violence and exchange of fire within their area of operations at a significant, although at a significantly reduced level compared to the weekend. The mission recorded 38 violations of Lebanese airspace by Israeli Defense Forces yesterday, down from 83 reported on Sunday. The number of trajectories of projectiles also dropped markedly, with 174 recorded all day yesterday compared to 705 on Sunday.
1: The FBI says it thwarted a planned attack on last weekend's mixed martial arts event on the White House lawn, taking five people into custody, Carlos Escueta reports.
3: In court documents, the FBI alleged the plot involved using explosive-laden drones to strike the north side of the White House with the aim of funneling attendees toward an exit where snipers planned to open fire. U.S. President Donald Trump attended the event, which was staged without incident. The documents said the five charged appeared to subscribe to anti-government conspiracy theories and that they were motivated in part by anger at the handling of investigative files related to the late sex offender Jeffrey Epstein.
1: And staying in the U.S., Rex Heuermann, the Long Island architect responsible for the so-called Gilgo Beach murders of young women, will be sentenced later today. The case had stymied investigators until DNA evidence led to his arrest in 2023. As a result of a plea deal, he's expected to receive life without parole. Raymond Tierney is district attorney.
4: The defendant is now charged with the murder of seven young women. Sandra Castillo from 1993, Valerie Mack from 2000, Jessica Taylor from 2003, Maureen Brainerd Barnes from 2007, Melissa Bartholomew from 2009, Megan Waterman from 2010 in June, and Amber Costello from September of 2010.
1: During his appearance in court, Heuermann admitted to an eighth killing that was not among the charges. At least one person has been killed and another wounded in a shooting at a hospital in Wilmington, Delaware. The suspect remains at large. Jen Schwartz is an executive vice president at Christiana Kerr Hospital.
5: We're grateful for the heroism and professionalism of our caregivers throughout today's incident. Our emergency response team has been fully activated. They are at the Wilmington campus. And as we move forward into the coming hours, we will determine how we proceed with reopening services and going back to normal operations.
1: Russian warship has fired warning shots near a UK-registered yacht in the English Channel. Both Russia and Britain say the shots were fired to divert the yacht from a course that risked collision with the frigate just outside UK territorial waters. SpaceX shares have surged again, lifting Elon Musk's rocket to AI company above Amazon into fifth place in market value following its record-breaking IPO. Its shares closed up almost 5%, just shy of $202, having reached over $225 at one point. A big driver of the gains was the launch of SpaceX options. They're often used by traders seeking to cash in on rising interest in a stock or to wager that shares will rise or fall quickly. Japan and the South American trading bloc Mercosur are set to negotiate a free trade agreement. That's according to a joint statement by Brasilia and Tokyo released by Brazil's foreign ministry. The announcement followed a meeting between Brazilian President Luiz Inácio Lula da Silva and Japanese Prime Minister Sanae Takeuchi at the G7 summit in France. Mercosur is made up of Argentina, Brazil, Paraguay and Uruguay. In January, it struck a deal with the European Union. It's just gone 11 minutes past one. Sports is next.
6: Good afternoon. I'm your AI Sports presenter. We start with football, where Lionel Messi is showing no signs of aging on his sixth and possibly final World Cup appearance. The Argentine, who turns 39 next week, scored a hat trick in their group stage opener against Algeria to equal the tournament's all-time scoring record. Carlos Escuera has more.
3: All eyes were on Argentina on a packed day of World Cup action. Even though the champions are overwhelming favorites in Group J, which also feature Austria and Jordan, they didn't hold back against Algeria. Messi, who was on his 200th senior international cap, fired Argentina ahead on 17 minutes, sending fans in Kansas City Stadium into raptures. The skipper added a second at the hour mark and completed his first World Cup hat-trick in the 76th minute to seal a 3-0 victory. Messi's latest masterclass took his World Cup tally to 16 goals, equaling the mark set by Germany's Miroslav Klose, with at least two more matches to claim the record outright. Elsewhere, Norway were off to a flying start in their first World Cup appearance since 1998. Erling Haaland marked his debut with two first-half goals as Norway saw off Iraq 4-1. Norway lead Group I on goal difference after France defeated Senegal 3-1 earlier in the day. Kylian Mbappe was the star for Les Bleus, with the skipper scoring twice after the break to put the contest to bed. France will look to build on their winning momentum when they next face Iraq on Tuesday morning, Hong Kong time.
6: Mbappe's double against Senegal also puts him within striking distance of the all-time World Cup scoring record, moving just two goals shy of the record. Still, the skipper says he remains focused on the ultimate task at hand.
7: I'm very happy to be able to enter a little more in my country's history. It's always been something I wanted to do. I've always put it above everything else. Now, we know why we're here. I think I'll have time to think about those kinds of things later, when I stop playing. Right now I know why I'm here. I'm here to help the team, to continue with my teammates. We're going to keep trying to write a great chapter in the history of the French national team. And we know the road ahead will be very long, but as I said, we're ready. Mais comme j'ai dit, on est
6: prêt. Staying with football, former Manchester United boss Ruben Amorim is set to take charge at AC Milan. Italian media reports say that Amorim was signed on a two-year deal to replace Massimiliano Allegri as he bids to improve the fortunes of the seven-time European champions. Amorim's return to coaching comes 6 months after being sacked by the Premier League giants, with a year and a half left on his contract. And finally, in tennis, Serena Williams is poised to compete at Wimbledon for the first time since 2022, after being given a wild card to play at the doubles event alongside her sister, Venus. But the 44-year-old was forced to make an early exit after her partner, Canadian teenager Victoria Mboko, withdrew with a knee injury. And that's your look at sport.
1: Quick look at the weather. Cloudy with showers and squally thunderstorms. Showers will be heavy at times at first. Moderate to fresh south to southwesterly winds, occasionally strong and on high ground. Looking ahead, showers will still be heavier in some areas tomorrow. Windy on Tuen Ung Festival. Temperatures can be 28 degrees, humidity is 80%. To end the news, the top story once again. State Council Information Office in Beijing releases a white paper on global governance. And that's the news from RTHK.
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0: Great stuff. Bruno Mars coming up next. In fact, that was Edwyn Collins.
1: Hello.
0: And A Girl Like You from 1995. Lesser known, early, Antonin Dvorak coming your way on Radio 3 in just a few minutes with Paul Archibald, because it's Classical Music Day, because it's Wednesday, right here on Radio 3. Now it's Bruno Mars. Bruno.

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love that voice. That's M. Byhold on Radio 3 with Unicorn, right here on Radio 3, as I just said. But anyway, have another one. So we're going to say hi to Paul Archibald in just a little while for some classical music, the earlier unknown Dvorak symphonies.

0: Stereophonics, very mellow Stereophonics and Colours of October. Whew, that's us going to Bangkok. Hello, Paul. How's it going?
1: Hello. Yeah, hello, Phil. Yep, very
0: hello.
1: Good. Thank you very much.
0: Yeah, lovely. So we're doing Classical Music Day. As always, we take a thing or an idea or a person. And today it's a person, isn't it?
1: It is. Dvořák. Antonín Dvořák. Probably
0: Tony.
1: Most people... Tony Dvořák, yeah, and very well known, obviously, for probably one piece, which is the New World Symphony, which has got the iconic solo in the second
0: from
1: movement,
0: the
1: which
0: New
1: has been
0: World.
1: Used
0: yeah, isn't that
1: from
0: great?
1: The New World. It's been used in so many adverts and films, but sadly, we're not going to play that today.
0: Wow, come on, we don't need it. It's a bit obvious, isn't it, really?
1: It's a bit obvious, because Dvořák is another great composer who's probably identified, certainly the symphonies 7, 8 and 9 are very popular.
0: Yes.
1: He wrote an opera, Rosalka, which is kind of done.
0: Song to the Sun, everybody knows that, don't they, I believe?
1: That's right.
0: Right?
1: That's right. And a few kind of humoresques and overtures.
0: All of these pieces, actually, when you hear them, you go, yeah, I know that. You may not know the title.
1: Yeah, that's right. So, but I thought, look, let's do some of the early symphonies, which, to be honest, hands up, I didn't know them either, to be honest.
0: No trumpet part.
1: Well, funnily enough, there's when you hear the orchestra playing, it's like a full-on orchestra, so there's loads of brass, so I feel a bit embarrassed that I didn't really know.
0: Does it never
1: stuff.
0: Bother you that you were never booked for an early Dvořák symphony?
1: There is that, of course.
0: Yeah. I mean, we don't think about this, do we? He also wrote an other cello concerto that we don't really hear much.
1: Yeah. No, exactly. And the Dvořák cello concerto that we know is that really a big hitter, you know. But the other one...
0: No.
1: So I thought, look, let's look at some of these symphonies, because they're definitely worth hearing. And it all coincides with his pre-America days. For those that don't know, he scooted off to America to live in America, hence the New World Symphony.
0: The Hovis advert.
1: Hovis advert.
0: Yeah, anyway, Largo, whatever.
1: That's right, yeah. And the symphonies were all written in Prague, which is also quite interesting, because Prague was quite an interesting place during when he was in Prague. Lots going on politically. And of course, we've got to mention it, Phil, but he was actually at this time a viola player.
0: Really? I don't think you forgot. I just didn't think it was necessary to mention it.
1: Sorry, okay.
0: Let me tell you this. He was also a massive train enthusiast, massive train spotter. He went to train spotter clubs and stuff, and he wanted to have his own locomotive, for which he said he would have given up everything. So I think the piece is actually called From New Malden. But seriously, he was obsessed with trains, and this incredible composer, he once said loosely in... that he would have just chucked it all in if he could own his own chuff chuff.
1: Oh, amazing. Well, these composers do have kind of strange little hobbies, don't they? I mean, you know, we've talked about Shostakovich and football.
0: Football, absolutely.
1: So why not?
0: Stop now before we go off down some massive cul-de-sac. We're talking about Dvořák's early symphonies.
1: Okay, so we're going to listen to, if we've got time, five of the symphonies, literally in chronological order. We're starting with number one.
0: Yeah.
1: In C minor. Now, that's obviously a key, and that's significant because these early symphonies, certainly the first, is very influenced by Beethoven. And that's also interesting because at the time Prague was kind of under the Austrian Empire.
0: Right.
1: So there was this conflict between kind of Czech nationalism, if you like, but very, very Germanic music. So, and he was, apart from train spotting, he was also going to concerts. Very Germanic, Wagner, Beethoven. So he would have been very influenced by Beethoven, and you can hear this in his first symphony.
0: Just for a bit of context, he was born in 1841, so that does... Because Paul just mentioned Wagner, and somehow you'd think that he... I don't know why, that Dvořák was born a bit later, but no.
1: No, that's right. But interestingly, again, I hadn't thought about this, he actually...

0: lived into the 20th century. He lived till 1904.
1: Crazy.
0: So I always think of him as a kind of 19th century composer. Yeah. But anyway, with this symphony, Symphony No. 1, he was only 23 when he wrote it, and he was still a viola player, mentioning that again, in the Provisional Theatre Orchestra. And funnily enough, it wasn't really performed. Snippets were performed, but it wasn't performed first for the first time until 1936.
1: Wow, was it lost or something? Was it one of those?
0: Yeah, it's one of those that were lost. He couldn't quite find it because he wasn't a fan of his early pieces. He's one of these composers that kind of wasn't interested.
1: We've said this before, haven't we? You know, very often, oh, we found this unknown symphony that was lost. And then you think, well, perhaps it was lost for a reason in the composer's head, seriously.
0: Possibly, but then I think most composers, they're a mixture of confident and insecure, and probably he was probably doing himself an injustice, because I'm hoping that when you hear these pieces, they are well worth hearing.
1: It's funny though, isn't it? You know, it was lost and now it's found. Well, they're not very good at losting it, are they? I mean, rip it up, burn it, whatever, but no, it gets found in an attic or under a gerbil, whatever, you know, it's just crazy.
0: I think he threw it away but gave it to his brother. So.
1: Yeah. Let's have a listen to something early. Is this what we would call an early Dvorak work, period?
0: Yes, an early Dvorak work. So it's Symphony No. 1 in C minor. Listen to the last movement, fourth movement. Bournemouth Symphony Orchestra with Jose Serebier conducting.

0: finale from Symphony No. 1 in C minor. Antonin Dvořák, Bournemouth Symphony Orchestra with José Serrabier.
1: Interesting, this one. Firstly, I'm sure I can hear in that, now we come to mention it. And secondly, it's quite interesting. Really, really, really good stuff. Brilliant orchestration, etc. Yeah. But here's the ending, and here's a bit more ending, and some ending, and a bit more ending, and here's the ending. People like,
0: and a big loud note at
1: if you've got it, flaunt it, right? It's something like that.
0: Yeah, absolutely. Shout out to the Bournemouth Symphony Orchestra. By the way, that it's a great little orchestra, that, and I've got personal things because it was one of the first orchestras that I ever played with.
1: Oh, okay, yeah.
0: Was that one I got fired from? No, I don't think so.
1: Lovely sound, yeah. Early Dvořák, unknown Dvořák. Let's crack on because we've got some more music to do. We're going to go 2, 3, 4, okay. 5 symphonies, bits thereof, yeah.
0: We are, yeah. So Symphony No. 2, this one's in B-flat major, written in the same year as No. 1.
1: Yeah.
0: Okay. There's quite a difference, though, because, again, it wasn't really performed in his lifetime. But this symphony as a whole is kind of more expansive. It's more optimistic. The one that you've just heard is in a minor key, which tends to be a little bit sadder. This is in a major key. And you might detect it's more lyrical. And, of course, we know Dvořák with his later symphonies has been very lyrical, very warm.
1: Oh, yeah.
0: You know, when you think of all those great tunes that we've talked about. I think for the number two is the first time we kind of get an inkling of what, you know, Dvořák was to, the kind of music he was to write later on in life.
1: Okay. Just off the top of your head, do you know how much later than number one it was, ish?
0: Oh, well, we're talking months.
1: Oh, wow.
0: So literally,
1: okay.
0: same year, and literally months after Symphony No. 1. So he probably had it, both of them go on the go at the same time, but he called it 1 and 2.
1: Okay, so who's performing this one? Is this the Melbourne Symphony?
0: Yes, Melbourne Symphony.
1: He scored.
0: With Jaime Martin. Now, Jaime Martin, so I'm giving lots of anecdotes here. When I was in the Mozart Plays, he was our principal flute, and he's now a conductor.
1: There you go. Thank you very much.

0: finale from Symphony No. 2 in B flat major, Dvorak's Antonin Dvorak, and that was the Melbourne Symphony Orchestra with Jaime Martin.
1: Just thinking about this, he loved this. Is a young Dvorak, right? We're talking 20 something early. He kind of did like to chuck it all against the wall, didn't he? Really, it's like, well, have some of that, have a bit of this. Bah, bah, bah, bah. Dun,
0: dun. Well, that's right. And the thing is, you know, he was very well educated musically, you know, and very influenced by, as you can hear, Beethoven. I think Mendelssohn, you mentioned Mendelssohn as well. So he knew what he was doing. And of course, when you're young, why not? You know, he probably knew it probably wasn't going to be performed. That's the life of a composer. You write.

0: lots of stuff.
1: But I mean, that's a big commitment, isn't it? You're like, I think I'm going to write a complete symphony with loads of musical instruments, but nah, no one's going to play it. It's crazy, isn't it?
0: That's probably the majority of composers, isn't it? Let's face it.
1: Absolutely. Yeah, I mean, basically, it was the stand, what they call a standard orchestra, except like a couple of flutes, piccolo, oboes, clarinets, bassoons, yeah, four horns, two trumpets, three trumpets. So he wasn't messing around, basically, yeah, was he?
0: No, that's right. And that was the kind of standard format for most of his symphonies. They're,
1: yeah, you
0: know, lots of woodwind and brass, so he enjoyed that kind of energetic, exciting sound.
1: Let's move on to his third symphony. We're going 1, 2, 3, 4, 5, just a bit of each, just so you can get a flavour. This is the earlier Dvorak. It's the not-so-well-known Dvorak, and as Paul said, some of it didn't even get performed at the time, didn't it?
0: No, that's right. 8 years down, 1873... was beginning to
1: we'll get him back into it. You're sounding like a Dalek. Speak to me. I've disappeared. I'm going to play the tune. I'll get him back. Don't worry. This is brilliant. So what we have here is the first movement, the Allegro movement, of Dvorak's Symphony No. 3 in E flat major.

0: Allegro Moderato from Symphony No. 3 in E-flat Major. Vienna Philharmonic Orchestra with Myung-Whun Chung.
1: Now, here's where we first hear, I reckon, proper Dvorak with those lovely solos. Then it goes bang. He's not just chucking all of his toys out at once, is he? You hear, this is the first movement, of course, but you're hearing the sort of characteristic wind solos and nice.
0: That's right.
1: Nice.
0: Yeah. And it's kind of more colourful, isn't it?
1: It's
0: There's
1: lovely.
0: Lots of colour.
1: Hopefully, in amongst all this, if you're listening now, you might say, oh, Dvorak, I might go away and listen to a bit of that again. I mean, it's worth it. It's worth it.
0: Yeah.
1: If you've got nothing else to do, of course.
0: No, absolutely. And the first one was actually conducted by Smetana, who, of course, was a very famous Czech composer.
1: Mvlust, didn't he write a piece called Mvlust?
0: Mvlust, yes, that's right.
1: Well, TikTok, let's get back to it. We're hearing a bit of growth here. I mean, how many years are we going through in the first five?
0: Well, it's not that many, actually.
1: It's not,
0: I mean,
1: is it?
0: You know,
1: can see.
0: Not really about 10 years or something.
1: Wow.
0: You know, it's not a lot. So,
1: yeah. And the one everybody knows is number 9. I'm straight.
0: Yes.
1: Number 9, isn't it? So that was quite a long way down the road. This is how it all started, I suppose. Tell me a little bit about what we're going to hear next.
0: Okay, so we're moving on to Symphony No. 4, D minor, back to a minor key.
1: Ooh, yes.
0: He wrote this 1 year later than No. 3, so he's a busy boy. And this is when he really started really looking at large symphonic works. You know, up until now, he was kind of experimenting and learning his craft.
1: Mm-hmm.
0: But I think it was now, really, he knew that the symphonies were what he wanted to do. Funnily enough, you'd think that he'd get happier and happier, but this symphony is quite dark, actually.
1: Ooh.
0: It's quite, yeah, it's the movements are very strongly contrasted. It's quite tense. But we're going to listen to the scherzo, which is quite vigorous. It's not quite like a happy, jolly scherzo, I don't think.
1: Oh, well, please, yeah.
0: And as you've quite rightly pointed out, Phil, this is the symphony where he becomes a bit more of an individual voice rather than just kind of doing Beethoven and Mendelssohn. So it's a very special piece, I think.
1: Rightio. Who's performing?
0: So we've got London Symphony Orchestra and István Kertész conducting.

0: That's the Scherzo from Dvorak's Symphony No. 4 in D minor, London Symphony Orchestra, and István Kertész conducting.
1: Now you can really hear it there, can't you? He's getting a bit nationalistic, isn't he, by this stage?
0: Yep. Well, the Czech Republic. Well, it's Czechoslovakia. Oh no, it was Czech Republic then, wasn't it? It's it was pretty nationalistic. It was kind of trying to break away from the Austrian Empire.
1: You can hear the kind of tunes that the string quartet's a brilliant one to listen to as well. You can hear the kind of stuff that you hear in his later works. Anyway, this is nearly there. So the Fifth Symphony, we're going to finish with a bit of it. Tell us what you want to about that.
0: Okay, so written in 1875, so only a year after the Fourth Symphony. I think this was really the first symphony by Dvorak that the public really thought, right, this is something special. And I think you can really tell that this is now, it's a major step forward for Dvorak in developing his kind of, that melodic ease he had and all that amazing orchestrations that he used. And I think it really, it also incorporates Czech folk rhythms, by the way. This is a really, again, this,
1: that's what
0: you
1: I
0: can
1: mean.
0: Really
1: yes.
0: hear this. Yeah, exactly, yeah. So he was kind of taking on the mantle, like Smetana, of being a nationalist composer. And of course, that really develops in his later symphonies.
1: Well, let's go out with this one, shall we? So tell us who's performing it.
0: Well, we've got to play the last movement, this exciting movement, Dvorak, Symphony No. 5 in F major, Oslo Philharmonic, and the Marius Jansons conducting.
1: Thank you very much, as always, your beginner's guide, the dummy's guide to Dvorak, for me anyway. Take care, Paul. See ya.

There you go. Dvorak in Five Easy Steps. We just heard the finale from his Symphony No. 5 in F major. The Oslo Philharmonic was conducted by Maris Janssens.

0: RTHK, the news at 2 with Azam Khan. The State Council Information Office in Beijing has released an official policy document, or white paper, on global governance. It said global governance concerns the shared and long-term interest of all people, adding that its essence lies not in deal-making, but in the pursuit of justice. Raymond Young reports.
1: The State Council Information Office said its global governance initiative promotes the common well-being of the international community and relies on the collective efforts of all nations. It said countries must work hard and make unremitting efforts to reform and improve global governance, and no one should look on, hesitate, or slack off. Looking ahead, it said, as the international community gains a deeper understanding of this initiative and participates in it, the goal of building a more just and equitable global governance system will gradually become a reality.
0: Senior Beijing official Xiaobao Long inspected container terminals in Kaohsiung this morning on the second day of his visit. The director of the Hong Kong and Macau Affairs Office arrived in Hong Kong yesterday and inspected the Northern Metropolis and a light public housing project in Yuen-Long. His visit is aimed at checking the SAR's alignment with the national five-year plan. Meanwhile, police are investigating after two taxi passengers died last night when a van reportedly lost control on Qingsha Highway, causing both vehicles to overturn. Nazvi Karim reports.
2: Police said the accident happened just before 10:30 p.m. as both vehicles were heading towards Kowloon and approaching Hoi Lai Estate. An officer said the two taxi passengers, a 38-year-old man and a 35-year-old woman, were thrown from the vehicle and certified dead at the scene. The 30-year-old taxi driver had minor injuries. He was sent to Caritas Medical Center. Police arrested the driver of the light goods vehicle, a 44-year-old man, on suspicion of dangerous driving causing death. The police's New Territories South traffic team is investigating.
0: The Education Bureau has unveiled a blueprint for the implementation of digital education in primary and secondary schools. The document outlines 10 strategies with 4 key objectives: enhancing students' digital literacy, strengthening teacher professionalism, optimizing infrastructure to build smart campuses, and promoting cross-sector collaboration. Isabella Poon chairs the Curriculum Development Council.
3: In the blueprint, we already set up the goal, and then including at the school level and at the infrastructure level, at the teacher level, as well as the student level. So each of this level, we do have some action that we need to complete.

0: we also have the timeline about which action we have to complete at what time. So I think that is the measure of success.
1: A trade unionist lawmaker has welcomed the tightening of the labor importation scheme, saying the move should help locals in the catering sector where unemployment has hit at least 6%. Since yesterday, restaurant owners now have to maintain a local to imported staff ratio of 3-1 for more than 20 kinds of posts, up from the previous 2-1. They include cooks, waiting staff, and cashiers. Lam Chun Singh was speaking on an RTHK radio program.
2: We noticed that in the past, some women liked to work part-time in the catering industry, maybe nighttime banquets from 6 to 10 p.m. But with more imported labor, some of the imported staff could cover the whole shift. And we heard that part-time positions for women had been slightly reduced. Therefore, now the staffing ratio has changed from 2-1 to 3-1. Restaurants may have to reserve more positions for locals.
1: The FBI says it thwarted a planned attack on last weekend's mixed martial arts event on the White House lawn, taking five people into custody. Carlos Escueda reports.
3: In court documents, the FBI alleged the plot involved using explosive-laden drones to strike the north side of the White House with the aim of funneling attendees toward an exit where snipers planned to open fire. U.S. President Donald Trump attended the event, which was staged without incident. The documents said the five charged appeared to subscribe to anti-government conspiracy theories and that they were motivated in part by anger at the handling of investigative files related to the late sex offender Jeffrey Epstein.
1: A look at the weather, cloudy with showers and squally thunderstorms, and the showers will be heavy at first. Moderate to fresh south to southwesterly winds, occasionally strong on high ground. Looking ahead, the showers will still be heavier in some areas tomorrow, and it'll be windy on Tung Ung Festival. Current temperature 27 degrees, relative humidity 87%. The news from RTHK.
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6: 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Can you hear me?
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0: Hello, welcome to my party. Good to meet you, old sport.
1: All right, this is my show, and it's a serious intellectual hour of discussion, and I want to keep it that way.
2: Steve James.
1: Oh, my God, what have I done?

Oh dear. Who's gonna tidy that up? Don't look at me. Oh, I'm on duty. I have no option. The Stones getting angry. Simple Minds in excess. Seriously, rocking start to things this afternoon. Must be special. Hump a day, you say? Wednesday afternoon drive, and we are live till five. Between now and then, what do we hope to squeeze in? Let me see. The rising prices continue to squeeze household budgets, particularly... well, it depends where you are in the world, I suppose, but... In the United States. So, a growing global movement is encouraging people to repair broken items instead of replacing them. And it's quite the movement. It's happening in across Europe as well. Football fans whose teams are eliminated from the World Cup can at least get a small consolation prize from Uber.

free ride. And it would also seem that FIFA World Cup brings happiness to a lot of people, and maybe at unexpected ways. To sum it up, they're predicting a baby boom. Oh, a couple of other items. There's something I didn't get to yesterday, which I hope to get to today. Very, very silly. It's I don't know what the title for it was. Anyway, it's a bunch of names of birds, bird species that exist in this world, and they are hilarious. They're interesting. They're fun. Great news for dads everywhere. The timing of this story is very good for Father's Day this weekend. Turns out, dad jokes are good for you. Oh, so recovering that. Also got some interesting, I think is the word, not borderline unusual camp. What do you call them? Summer camps. Most, I think they're all across America, I think. Let's have a look. Massachusetts, California. Yeah, and there's some interesting names for these camps, stuff that they're offering. Very good. We'll get to that. And also, today's a lame survey of the day. And I'm looking for signs you have nothing to do at work. Signs you have nothing to do at work. You know all the match results of the World Cup, says Mary. Mel's joining in. There's a cardboard cutout of you for your on your swivel chair, and nobody's noticed. And Piston Off has written a limerick or a poem, which I'm looking at for the first time. If there's nothing to do at my work, I go to the canteen and lurk. That could have been worse. My mind takes a wander and cooks up nonsense to ponder. Nonsense to ponder. The prose is not great, but it's just for a mate. On his show, on a hill, up yonder. Someone

coming from Roik Socks, 49%. No, how about 87% of a big, fluffy, warm humidity and a cloudy, showery kind of day. But you don't need me to remind you of that, do you? Oh, it's gone up to 90% as we speak. It ticked over 27 degrees.

0: nice summary picture whilst we've got the black and white clouds and miserableness. Well, it depends how you look at it. Flo Rida and Chase Matthews, Floating Your Boat. RTHK Radio 3. It's time for the news headlines.
1: The State Council Information Office in Beijing has released an official policy document on global governance. It said global governance concerns the shared and long-term interests of all people, adding that its essence lies not in deal-making but in the pursuit of justice. Senior Beijing official Xiaobao Long has inspected the container terminals in Kaohsiung on the second day of his visit to the SAR. Managing Director of Asia Container Terminals, Xiao Yongming, told reporters he briefed Xia on the work they had been doing on automation and terminal upgrades. And primary and secondary school teachers in the city will have to receive 30 hours of digital education training every 3 years, starting in the coming academic year. The new requirement came as the Education Bureau unveiled a blueprint for the implementation of digital education in primary and secondary schools. More news at 3 o'clock.

0: goes Guy Mitchell, singing the blues. I recently inherited a version of that song. I haven't heard it yet, actually. I inherited a bunch of proper old 45 RPM records from a friend. And at the top of the pile, I didn't quite realise what I was getting. And they're all in excellent condition. And it's Tommy Steele singing the blues. I haven't heard it yet. I own it, and I haven't heard it. But I digress. And, of course, it was Ryu Sakamoto a little while ago. That's such a nostalgic-sounding song. Very nice. Very nice, very nice. As rising prices continue to squeeze household budgets, a growing global movement is encouraging people to repair broken items instead of replacing them.
1: Are you kidding?
0: Straight up. Repair cafes are a thing. Free community events where skilled volunteers help neighbours to fix everything from lamps and appliances to clothing, electronics.
1: Excellent.
0: It started in the Netherlands 2009, and it's expanded to more than 4,000 repair cafes worldwide. I had no idea. With nearly 850,000 items repaired each year, supporters say that the movement reduces waste, saves money, of course, and challenges today's pretty much throwaway culture.
1: Got it!
0: Related efforts, including the Buy Nothing Project, tool libraries, come back to that, and right to repair laws are also gaining traction. For many volunteers, it's a rewarding way to share skills and to help others. That's from newser.com. So, I had no idea that people can fix stuff without YouTube.
2: What an unexpected pleasure.

Those Boys of Summer again with Don Henley, Pat Benatar out on the battlefield. On Radio 3, in the lame survey today, signs you've got nothing to do at work. 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People only come into your office to borrow pencils from your ceiling. You now require only a single can of Coke to belch the names of all seven dwarfs. Signs you've got nothing to do, you've got no work to do. You discover that staring at your cubicle wall long enough produces images of Elvis.

0: He was going to go into... It was just on the verge of going into New Age music, was Bruce Hornsby, when suddenly started scoring hits, big hits, including Every Little Kiss. How's that greet you on this beautiful Wednesday afternoon?
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0: to find out which restaurants allow dogs to enter. Designated signs will be displayed prominently at the entrance. Dangerous dogs are not permitted. Dogs must be on a leash which must not exceed 1.5 meters in length. Dogs are not allowed on dining tables. Mutual respect, harmony with pets.
1: Sit out, you!
2: I shall have to ask you to listen to this. Take it away, Eric, the orchestra leader.

0: RTHK, the news at 3 with Sachin Katpi. The State Council Information Office in Beijing has released an official policy document or white paper on global governance. It said global governance concerns the shared and long-term interests of all people, adding that its essence lies not in deal-making, but in the pursuit of justice. Raymond Young reports.
1: The State Council Information Office said its global governance initiative promotes the common well-being of the international community and relies on the collective efforts of all nations. It said countries must work hard and make unremitting efforts to reform and improve global governance, and no one should look on, hesitate, or slack off. Looking ahead, it said, as the international community gains a deeper understanding of this initiative and participates in it, the goal of building a more just and equitable global governance system will gradually become a reality.
0: Secretary for Security Chris Tang has said the director of the Hong Kong and Macau Affairs Office, Xiaobao Long, inspected the new Huanggang port this morning as he continued his two-day visit in the SAR. In a Facebook post, Tang said Shah heard briefings on the redevelopment progress of the port and the Hong Kong government's legislative preparations for implementing the co-location arrangement. The Education Bureau has unveiled a blueprint for the implementation of digital education in primary and secondary schools. The document outlines 10 strategies with 4 key objectives: enhancing digital literacy for students, strengthening professionalism of teachers, optimizing infrastructure to build smart campuses, and promoting cross-sector collaboration. Isabella Poon is chairwoman of the Curriculum Development Council.
2: In the blueprint, we already set up the goal, and then including at the school level and at the infrastructure level, at the teacher level, as well as the student level. So each of this level, we do have some action that we need to complete. So we also have the timeline about which action we have to complete at what time. So I think that is the measure of success.
0: According to the blueprint, starting from the coming academic year, teachers must complete 30 hours of training in digital education every 3 years. Edith Tse is a Principal Assistant Secretary of Education.
3: We heard that most schools consider that the 30 hours is not very hard to achieve the target, because the teachers, we only specify the requirement. So if we have this such requirement in the blueprint, and then the school will require the teachers to achieve the requirements.
0: A trade unionist lawmaker has welcomed the tightening of the labour importation scheme, saying the move should help locals in the catering sector, where unemployment has hit at least 6%. Since yesterday, restaurant owners now have to maintain a local to imported staff ratio of 3-1 for more than 20 different kinds of posts, up from the previous 2-1. These include cooks, waiting staff, and cashiers. Lam Chun Singh was speaking on an RTHK

0: radio program.
1: We noticed that in the past, some women liked to work part-time in the catering industry, maybe nighttime banquets from 6 to 10 p.m. But with more imported labor, some of the imported staff could cover the whole shift. And we heard that part-time positions for women had been slightly reduced. Therefore, now the staffing ratio has changed from 2 to 1 to 3 to 1. Restaurants may have to reserve more positions for locals.
0: The U.S. Federal Bureau of Investigation says it has foiled a planned attack on last weekend's mixed martial arts event on the White House lawn, arresting five people. Carlos Escueto reports.
2: In court documents, the FBI alleged the plot involved using explosive-laden drones to strike the north side of the White House with the aim of funneling attendees toward an exit where snipers planned to open fire. U.S. President Donald Trump attended the event, which was staged without incident. The documents said the five charged appeared to subscribe to anti-government conspiracy theories and that they were motivated in part by anger at the handling of investigative files related to the late sex offender Jeffrey Epstein.
0: And the weather forecast for this afternoon and tonight, mainly overcast with showers and squally thunderstorms. The rain will be heavy at times at first. Moderate to fresh south to southwesterly winds, occasionally strong on high ground. Right now at the observatory, it is 27 degrees, humidity 88%. The news from RTHK.

0: Only a broken down angel. Sound of Nazareth. And a big hit for them, of course. The first one that I think put them on the map was This Flight Tonight. On RTHK Radio 3. Thanks for having your radio nearby. I'm watching the on my big screen of horror in front of me. I'm watching the humidity yo-yo up and down. We're now at Two Fat Ladies, 88. Can I say that? Can't say that anymore, can I? Check your bingo cards. Have you been watching the or listening to any of the football? Has it been your thing? I'm sort of not exactly on top of it, but I'm dipping in. It's on when I wake up, so I catch a game. radio version. Football fans whose teams are eliminated from the World Cup can get... I'm trying to work out where this is. Oh, if I read it through, I might find out. Football fans whose teams are eliminated from the World Cup can at least get a small consolation prize from Uber.
1: Hail science!
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0: 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I would intentionally choose the worst team I could think of, because, hey, $7 US is $7 US.

0: Somehow, Joss Stone on RTHK Radio 3, and the thunderstorm warning has been extended. No, it's just appeared. Well, okay. So, through until half past 1700, half past 5. Another thunderstorm warning. 20 minutes past 3. Let me get rid of the lame survey for today. Signs you have no work to do. No longer content with merely photocopying your hand, you now scan it, enhance it with Photoshop, and distribute it to everyone on your contacts list using only voice commands.
1: I've dreamed of this moment all my life.
0: The signs are quite like this. This is well. There's an idea here. Signs you've got no work to do. The 4th Division of Paperclips has overrun the pushpin infantry, and General Whiteout has called for reinforcements. You get the idea. And finally, signs that you have no work to do. You have now officially read the entire internet.
2: All right, fine.

0: funky or what? Pointer Sisters. And we can work it out. And yes, we can. Blackpink, a little while ago with Go. Quite the contrast. I don't know, I thought one was kind of funky and instantly thought Pointer Sisters, but there we go.
1: No, I get it.
2: End of part one. Intermission.
0: Time right now for the news headlines.
3: The State Council Information Office in Beijing has released an official policy document on global governance. It said global governance concerns the shared and long-term interests of all people, adding that its essence lies not in deal-making, but in the pursuit of justice. Secretary for Security Chris Tang has said the director of the Hong Kong and Macau Affairs Office, Xia Baolong, inspected the new Huanggang port this morning as he continued his two-day visit in the SAR. And primary and secondary school teachers in the city will have to receive 30 hours of digital education training every 3 years, starting from the coming academic year. More news at 4 o'clock.
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0: Water Boys. Fisherman's Blues. Double album of music when that lot, that collection came out. On RTHK Radio 3, it's the turn for That's an Idea with Raphael.
1: Hello, Steve. Bonjour, Raph here. We talk a lot about the visual design of our cities, but we rarely discuss the acoustic design of our public spaces. Modern urban life is dominated by the stress of ambient noise, the hum of traffic, the constant vibration of transit. But a new field, known as acoustic ecology in architecture, is designing buildings that actually absorb and neutralize sound through geometry alone. We're seeing libraries, hospitals, and transit hubs built with wall structures that mimic the internal anatomy of a sponge or the complex folding patterns of origami. These structures don't just dampen sound with foam. They use their shape to scatter, diffuse, and cancel out sound waves as they enter a room. It turns a chaotic and echoing subway platform into a space that feels like a quiet library. The impact on public health is obviously immediate. Noise pollution is massive. Silent trigger for anxiety and cortisol production. By simply changing the shape of our walls, we can physically lower the blood pressure of everyone in the building. So it's a brilliant and passive solution that proves that we don't always need technology to create peace. We just need better math and a better understanding of how sound travels through our shared environments. And there is a track that perfectly captures that feeling of stripping away the noise to find something beautiful underneath. And that is Hallelujah by Jeff Buckley. It's a masterclass in sparse and intentional sound. And the recording was tracked in a room with very little soundproofing. And if you listen closely to the very beginning, you can hear the faint and ambient sound of a train passing nearby. Rather than re-recording it, they chose to keep it, as the accidental quiet underscore added a layer of human reality that made the final performance feel even more vulnerable and exposed. Now that's an idea.

Floyd. Wish You Were Here a little while ago, Jeff Buckley. Hallelujah. On Radio 3, coming up to 10 minutes away from 4. Just launched today's 4:45 Club. And today I'd like to know, what is that extra little twist that you add to make something that much better? What's that extra little twist you add to make something that much better? Steve James on Facebook, I invite you to join in. Read out your postings in just under an hour's time.

John Lennon singing in the reggae breakdown bit. Behind Elton John and Lucy in the Sky, we have our Beatle Bit. It's a Wednesday. Beatle Bit coming up. That's our tea break after the 4 o'clock. A news.

0: RTHK The News at 4 with Sachin Katwi. The State Council Information Office in Beijing has released an official policy document or white paper on global governance. It said global governance concerns the shared and long-term interests of all people, adding that its essence lies not in deal-making, but in the pursuit of justice. Raymond Yang reports.
1: The State Council Information Office said its global governance initiative promotes the common well-being of the international community and relies on the collective efforts of all nations. It said countries must work hard and make unremitting efforts to reform and improve global governance, and no one should look on, hesitate, or slack off. Looking ahead, it said, as the international community gains a deeper understanding of this initiative and participates in it, the goal of building a more just and equitable global governance system will gradually become a reality.
0: Secretary for Security Chris Tang has said the director of the Hong Kong and Macau Affairs Office, Xiaobao Long, inspected the new Huanggang port this morning as he continued his two-day visit in the SAR. In a Facebook post, Tang said Xia heard briefings on the redevelopment progress of the port and the Hong Kong government's legislative preparations for implementing the co-location arrangement. The Education Bureau has unveiled a blueprint for the implementation of digital education in primary and secondary schools. The document outlines key objectives such as enhancing digital literacy of students, strengthening professionalism of teachers, optimizing infrastructure to build smart campuses, and promoting cross-sector collaboration. Isabella Poon is chairwoman of the Curriculum Development Council.
2: In the blueprint, we already set up the goal, and then including at the school level and at the infrastructure level, at the teacher level, as well as the student level. So each of this level, we do have some action that we need to complete. So we also have the timeline about which action we have to complete at what time. So I think that is the measure of success.
0: According to the blueprint, starting from the coming academic year, teachers must complete at least 30 hours of training in digital education every 3 years. Edith Che is a Principal Assistant Secretary of Education.
3: We heard that most schools consider that the 30 hours is not very hard to achieve the target because the teachers, we only specify the requirement. So if we have this such requirement in the blueprint, and then the school will require the teachers to achieve the requirements.
0: A trade unionist lawmaker has welcomed the tightening of the labor importation scheme, saying the move should help locals in the catering sector, where unemployment has hit at least 6%. Since yesterday, restaurant owners now have to maintain a local-to-imported staff ratio of 3 to 1 for more than 20 different kinds of posts, up from the previous 2 to 1. These include cooks, waiting staff, and cashiers. Lam Chun Singh was speaking on an RTHK radio program.
4: We noticed that in the past, some women liked to work part-time in the catering industry, maybe nighttime banquets from 6 to 10 p.m. But with more imported labor, some of the imported staff could cover the whole shift. And we heard that part-time positions for women had been slightly reduced. Therefore, now the staffing ratio has changed from 2 to 1 to 3 to 1. Restaurants may have to reserve more positions for locals.
0: Accounting giant Deloitte forecasts that the SAR would remain among the top three fundraising markets in the world this year, with about 160 new IPOs of at least $300 billion. The city so far is ranked second in the global IPO market. The top performer is Nasdaq, which saw 60 new

IPOs raising some $870 billion in the first half. Its performance is largely boosted by the mega SpaceX IPO last week, which alone raised $675 billion. The US is also expected to see two more mega AI IPOs later this year. And the weather forecast for this afternoon and tonight: mainly overcast with showers and squally thunderstorms. The rain will be heavy at times. Moderate to fresh south to southwesterly winds, occasionally strong on high ground. The outlook: showers will be heavier in some areas tomorrow. Right now at the observatory, it is 27 degrees. Relative humidity is standing at 81%. Please be reminded that the thunderstorm warning is in force. The news from RTHK.

0: Reply, I'm a loser, Beatle bit this week on RTHK Radio 3. I've got some excellent news for dads everywhere. And I can't believe this isn't one of our top stories today. This comes from newser.com. Great news for dads everywhere and those who share their sense of humour. Dad jokes deserve more respect than they get because they're good for father-child relationships.
1: Everyone's too polite to say anything.
0: Researchers who analysed more than 32,000 jokes posted on Reddit found that the most popular ones typically use puns, literal interpretations, and unexpected twists. Among the favourites, here we go, kids. Among the favourites, so long, boiling water, you will be missed. I'm worried about the calendar. Its days are numbered. And what's blue and smells like red paint? Blue paint.
2: Would you please shut up?
0: Experts say that these groan-worthy jokes... Not... groan-worthy? That's some of my best work. Not only contribute to the bonds between a dad and his kids, they also ease stress, boost mood, and they even trigger... All right, that's... So people are rolling their eyes instead of laughter sometimes. Dad jokes serve as a shared ritual that fosters warmth, playfulness and emotional connection between family members.
3: What are you talking about?
0: Side note, it may also get you a gig in radio.
4: You've been fiddling with that ham radio for 7 weeks.
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4: Take a shower.

0: A higher love coming from Stevie Winwood. The Spinners are just now because I fancied playing the Spinners. I pulled executive decision or something like that. Taylor Swift in a minute or two. I was looking at an article earlier this morning. So summer camp, don't know if it means anything to you. It might affect your life. Summer camp isn't just about canoe trips and campfires and roughing it anymore. There's a growing number of luxury camps that are offering high-end facilities and specialised activities. And some programmes costing as much as $17,000 for the summer. At Brant Lake Camp in New York, for example, campers have access to 15 tennis courts, 11 basketball courts, a covered roller hockey rink, a weight room, a 30-foot climbing wall and a ninja course. Oh, and a creative space. It's for woodworking. There's you can do ceramics. You can do clay arts, even you can do podcasting. Well, of course you can. And as I read through this, for kids with more specific interests, there are camps built around almost every hobby imaginable. For example, Wizards and Warriors Camp. This is in Massachusetts. Massachusetts. A live-action role-playing camp where kids aged 8 to 17 battle zombies and monsters with foam weapons. Oh, the education.
1: I don't know anything about all that.
0: There's the Hollywood Stunt Camp in California, of course. Teaches movie-style stunts, action sequences, and safe stunt techniques. Believe it or not, Secret Agent Camp. Aspiring spies learn surveillance skills, code breaking, and other espionage-themed activities. Sounds great, but they won't be able to tell anyone where they are all summer, I'm imagining. There's an explosives camp. Well, of course there is. It's in America. Kids and Comedy. A camp for young comedians interested in writing and performing stand-up routines. Like the previous one. This program features a lot of a bombing. There's Camp Biz Smart, aspiring entrepreneurs. Spark Force, formerly called Natsbot Digital Orcasting. Spark Force, formerly called Nuts, Bolts and Thingamajigs. This program introduces middle and high school students to manufacturing and heavy machinery. That's a good one. Wow. Heavy machinery. I was lucky to row a canoe at camp. These kids are using bulldozers.

0: Taking those happy pills, Norah Jones, Taylor Swift, I Knew It, I Knew You. On RTHK, Radio 3. Coming up, going to feature one of the wonderful songs that Perry brought into the show yesterday. First, it's time for the news headlines.
1: The State Council Information Office in Beijing has released an official policy document on global governance. It said global governance concerns the shared and long-term interests of all people, adding that its essence lies

lies not in deal making, but in the pursuit of justice. Secretary for Security Chris Tang has said the director of the Hong Kong and Macau Affairs Office, Xiaobao Long, inspected the new Huanggang port this morning as he continued his two-day visit in the SAR. And primary and secondary school teachers in the city will have to receive 30 hours of digital education training every 3 years, starting from the coming academic year. More news at 5 o'clock. RTHK Radio 3.

harmonic semi-acapellary world. Yes, that's a word. Chris Rainbow following... Oh, what's her name? Emmy Rossum, that was it. Introduced to me yesterday by Perry. Now, musically, I've driven myself into a corner. Harmonies, harmonies, harmonies. Oh, I've got an idea. There we go.

0: They can hear music. They're the Beach Boys on RTHK Radio 3. It would seem that the World Cup, the FIFA World Cup, brings happiness to a lot of people, yes, but maybe in unexpected ways. A maternity leader in the UK's National Health Service believes England's World Cup campaign could lead to, how does one say, a baby boom next spring.
1: Ew, that's disgusting.
0: It's football, mate. Sasha Wells Monroe, head of midwifery. Midwifery at York and Scarborough teaching hospitals predicted birth rates will rise if England enjoys a successful tournament. And when I say successful,
2: I got a bad feeling about this.
0: Births in England and Wales have fallen for four consecutive years, reaching their lowest level in nearly half a century. Half a century, isn't that cricket? Let's not go there. Researchers suggested that major sporting events can be linked to increased in conceptions, with spikes in births often occurring about 9 months. Curious, after a team wins or loses a tournament.
3: Well, here's another nice mess you've gotten me into.
0: England has entered the competition, of course, as one

0: magic mirror on the wall. Who is the fairest one of all?
1: This is James Ross, and this week on The Latest and Greatest, Bill Haley, The Small Faces, Curiosity Killed the Cat, and Harry Nilsson. Yeah.

0: Plus, we'll have Toto, Shack Attack, Badly Drawn Boys, Squeeze, Aztec Camera, Duran Duran, and our mystery TV theme tune is this. It's based on an original Japanese show. But what is it? We will reveal all this Sunday lunchtime from 12 noon right here on Radio 3. RTHK
1: Radio 3. Here they come again!
2: 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Even if you may not have symptoms when infected, if the virus is present in the blood, a second bite can spread it to others. 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
5: 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Safeguarding national security is our responsibility. Let's participate. When

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1: Today's 4:45er on Facebook. What's that little extra twist you add to make something just a little bit better? Vodka, says Stevie D. The presence of a dog, says Adam. Africane profanity, says Jared. Tape, says Patricia. Tape. What's that little extra twist you add to make something just a little bit better? It's called natural... It's called natural charm. No, that's my Welsh accent. Iris Smile Paul, it's called natural charm. That's what I add, mate. Fresh mint to the mojito, as says a Mary. Again from Paul, just enough butter to make the cardiologist have a heart attack. That little extra something that you add, a little twist of lime, says Wayne. I add a shout, says Terry. Get a shout in. I couldn't say, says Mr. P. What's that little extra something you add? Smoked paprika, says Gary. Do like some smoked paprika. Chili or soy sauce? I'm scrolling through. WD-40, says Neil. I'm not sure I can say toys in the bedroom, Lane, so let's leave that one off, shall we? Thanks, man. What's that little extra something you add? Let me ask my chiropractor, says Andy. For Mr. E, a little L-O-V-E. And from Mel, the special something that I add. That little, that little extra twist. I just add... Me.
2: Isn't that sweet?

0: Coming up next, see you upon the motto.
1: RTHKD News at 5 with Sachin Katwi. The State Council Information Office in Beijing has released an official policy document or white paper on global governance. It said global governance concerns the shared and long-term interests of all people, adding that its essence lies not in deal-making, but in the pursuit of justice. Raymond Young reports.
2: The State Council Information Office said its global governance initiative promotes the common well-being of the international community and relies on the collective efforts of all nations. It said countries must work hard and make unremitting efforts to reform and improve global governance, and no one should look on, hesitate, or slack off. Looking ahead, it said, as the international community gains a deeper understanding of this initiative and participates in it, the goal of building a more just and equitable global governance system will gradually become a reality.
1: The Secretary for Security, Chris Tang, has said the Director of the Hong Kong and Macau Affairs Office, Xiaobao Long, inspected the new Huanggang port this morning as he continued his two-day visit in the SAR. In a Facebook post, Tang said Shah heard briefings on the redevelopment progress of the port and the Hong Kong government's legislative preparations for implementing the co-location arrangement. The Education Bureau has unveiled a blueprint for the implementation of digital education in primary and secondary schools. The document outlines key objectives such as enhancing digital literacy of students, strengthening professionalism of teachers, optimizing infrastructure to build smart campuses, and promoting cross-sector collaboration. Isabella Poon is chairwoman of the Curriculum Development Council.
3: In the blueprint, we already set up the goal, and then including at the school level and at the infrastructure level, at the teacher level, as well as the student level. So each of this level, we do have some action that we need to complete. So we also have the timeline about which action we have to complete at what time. So I think that is the measure of success.
1: According to the blueprint, starting from the coming academic year, teachers must complete at least 30 hours of training in digital education every 3 years. Edith Tse is a Principal Assistant Secretary of Education.
4: We heard that most schools consider that the 30 hours is not very hard to achieve the target because the teachers, we only specify the requirements. So if we have this such requirement in the blueprint, and then the school will require the teachers to achieve the requirements.
1: A trade unionist lawmaker has welcomed the tightening of the labor importation scheme, saying the move should help locals in the catering sector, where unemployment has hit at least 6%. Since yesterday, restaurant owners now have to maintain a local to imported staff ratio of 3-to-1 for more than 20 different kinds of posts, up from the previous 2-to-1. These include cooks, waiting staff, and cashiers. Lam Chun Singh was speaking on an RTHK radio program.
5: We noticed that in the past, some women liked to work part-time in the catering industry, maybe nighttime banquets from 6 to 10 p.m. But with more imported labor, some of the imported staff could cover the whole shift. And we heard that part-time positions for women had been slightly reduced. Therefore, now the staffing ratio has changed from 2-to-1 to 3-to-1. Restaurants may have to reserve more positions for locals.
1: Accounting giant Deloitte forecasts that the SAR would remain among the top three fundraising markets in the world this year, with about 160 new IPOs of at least $300 billion. The city so far is ranked second in the global IPO market. The top performer is Nasdaq, which saw 60 new IPOs raising some $870 billion in the first half. Its performance is largely boosted by the mega SpaceX IPO last week, which alone raised $675 billion. The US is also expected to see two more mega AI IPOs later this year. And the weather forecast for tonight and tomorrow. Mainly cloudy with showers and a few squally thunderstorms. Showers will be heavy at times. Temperatures will range between 26 and 29 degrees. Moderate to fresh southerly winds, occasionally strong offshore and on high ground. The outlook, windy with a few showers on Friday, sunny periods in the afternoon. Right now at the observatory, it is 27 degrees, humidity 90%.

0: 8%. Please be reminded that the thunderstorm warning is in force. 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
3: Hello and good afternoon indeed. 5:05 p.m. is the current time. It is Wednesday, the 17th of June, 2026. This is The Close on RTHK Radio 3. I am Jeff Chung. The APAC markets closing mostly higher today with Japan's Nikkei 225 scaling a new peak once again today. More on that in just a moment. Well, on the show, we'll be joined by our resident financial expert, Peter Guy, as he always does on a Wednesday afternoon here in the studio and broadcasting house. And Steve Bryce, he is Global Chief Investment Officer at the Standard Chartered Bank. We'll also talk about what the developments in the region and around the world. Plus, in the first part of a two-part series, we'll be hearing from Chen Arad. He is co-founder and chief experience officer at Solidus Labs. He'll be talking about what prediction markets are and what you need to know about them. We'll be wrapping up the show with Natalie Turner. She is CEO of Enfio. She'll be speaking to Stephen Philby about everything there is to know about innovation leadership in the age of AI. As always, if you have any questions, send them our way on WhatsApp. 6899-8518 is the number you need. Once again, 6899-8518. Three Iranian tankers have crossed the U.S. blockade around the Strait of Hormuz for the first time in months, a move that signals early implementation of the preliminary U.S.-Iran agreement to end the war. Maritime tracking data showed the vessels clearing the blockade line earlier yesterday, ahead of the expected formal signing of the deal in Geneva on Friday. That's later this week. U.S. officials have said the strait could reopen the same day, restoring one of the world's most critical oil corridors after months of disruption. The latest developments come as Washington and Tehran begin rolling out initial steps under the Memorandum of Understanding, while G7 leaders in France monitor whether oil flows and regional shipping conditions start to normalize. The markets are watching closely for signs that broader energy supply pressures may ease once transit through Hormuz resumes. Well, meanwhile, Bloomberg is reporting that Iran is set to receive broad financial incentives under its agreements with the United States. That is according to a draft of the deal circulating among G7 governments. Document says Iran would be allowed to resume oil sales immediately, gain access to a $300 billion development fund, and eventually tap its frozen assets in exchange for ending its chokehold on the Strait of Hormuz and reaffirming that it will never seek a nuclear weapon. The two sides agreed to the memorandum on Sunday and plan to formally sign it in Switzerland later this week, triggering 60 days of talks aimed at ending the war and imposing new limits on Iran's nuclear program. The U.S. would lift its naval blockade and work to restore pre-war shipping levels within 30 days. The draft also outlines a path for lifting U.S. sanctions as part of a final agreement, while noting that Iran will only receive benefits if it meets its commitments. U.S. President Trump has since denied the financial incentive for Iran over in Evian, where he was attending the G7 summit. Well, a quick oil check. Brent crude currently trading at $79.06 a barrel. West Texas, $76.02 a barrel. Malaysian markets are mostly in the green today with one exception, and that is locally with the Hang Seng Index, closing another session in the red, dropping 0.74%, closing at 24,312. The CSI 300, though, up nearly 1% at 4,931. Shanghai up 0.2% at 4,108. Shenzhen up 0.73% at 2,838. And the Taiwan Stock Exchange up 0.15% at 45,877. Over in Japan, the Nikkei 225 up 0.72% at 69,902, not before reaching another intraday record high earlier today at 70,125. The broader topics up 0.55% at 4,013. The South Korean Kospi up 1.58% at 8,864. That's just around 100 points short of reaching a year-long high.

0: The small cap Kazakh up 1.3% at 10,031. Down under, the Aussie ASX 200 up 0.54% in the green at 8,966. And still open Nifty 50 in Mumbai, India. Last seen trading up 0.21% or 50 points at 24,039. Well, locally, the Securities and Futures Commission is moving ahead with its $1 billion Hong Kong dollar compensation plan for minority shareholders of China Evergrande, despite a legal challenge from the developer's court-appointed liquidators. The SFC says it will proceed with detailed provisions of the restitution scheme funded by PwC Hong Kong under an April agreement that did not include any admission of liability. Evergrande liquidators have asked the court to review the deal, arguing the SFC lacks authority to settle with a non-regulated entity, and that responsibility lies with the city's accounting watchdog. They've also warned Evergrande's 350 billion Hong Kong dollar debt load means shareholders are unlikely to recover anything. Separately, the liquidators are suing PwC's global Hong Kong and mainland affiliates for 57 billion yuan in damages tied to alleged audit failures. Meanwhile, UK inflation held at 2.8% in May. That's slightly below expectations for a rise to 3%. That is according to official data released earlier today. The flat reading follows April's drop, which was driven by changes to the regulated energy price cap. The cap is set to rise 13% later this summer, pushing energy costs to a two-year high. Transport was the biggest contributor to May's inflation, with airfares jumping more than 10% month-on-month, alongside higher motor fuel and sea fare costs. Food and alcoholic drinks prices fell, partially offsetting the increase. Well, the Bank of England kept rates at 3.75% at its last meeting, saying monetary policy cannot influence elevated energy prices linked to the U.S.-Iran war and the closure of the Strait of Hormuz. Markets see a 95% chance that the Bank of England holds again on Thursday, which is tomorrow, though the traders expect a hike by the end of this year. More central bank news across the Atlantic. Fed Chair Kevin Warsh is expected to withhold his individual dot from the Federal Reserve's interest rate outlook, a rare move that would leave the central bank's projections without the chair's explicit rate path. The decision is expected to be explained as an effort to avoid signaling a preset policy stance at a time when inflation remains elevated and the Fed is divided over how quickly price pressures will ease. Warsh has argued publicly for a broader rethink of the Fed's framework and has warned against over-reliance on forward guidance. The omission would come as policymakers update their quarterly summary of economic projections, which markets use to gauge the likely path of rates. Investors are watching closely for how many officials still see the need for additional tightening and how many expect cuts later in the year. The move would add another layer of uncertainty at a moment when the Fed is trying to balance persistent inflation with signs of cooling in parts of the economy. Quick reminder, the Fed rate decision is due for 2 a.m. Hong Kong time, 2 p.m. Eastern time, with a press conference coming at 2:30 a.m. Hong Kong time, 2:30 p.m. Eastern time.
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0: 13 minutes past 5 is the current time. The Close on RTHK Radio 3 is a program you're listening to. I am Jeff Cheng, as is always the case on a Wednesday afternoon. Also always the case on a Wednesday afternoon, joining me in the studio is Peter Guy. He is our resident financial expert. Peter, good afternoon to you.
2: Good afternoon.
0: Good afternoon as well to Steve Bryce. He is Global Chief Investment Officer at Standard Chartered Bank. Steve, good to have you back on the program.
3: Great to be here. Thanks.
0: Right. Lots to talk about. Headlines are obviously going to center around the U.S.-Iran deal and the Fed meeting later, or well, the decision later today. Steve, why don't you kick us off with the U.S.-Iran deal, I guess, is sort of a sigh of relief for most people. My worry with that is everyone's been talking about how to resolve the backlog of orders and trying to resolve the logistics issues from, you know, 3 months, 3.5 months of closure of the Strait of Hormuz. And Kevin Warsh also entering into a difficult situation later, but this kind of excellent timing for him, given his first meeting for the Fed later today. So let's start with the U.S.-Iran deal. Between immediate inflation worries, which will probably take a backseat, when do you think we'll feel the longer-term effects of the logistical backlog from the closure of Hormuz, and what would that potentially look like?
2: Yeah, so obviously what we've seen so far is a relief fall, if you like, in oil prices. And obviously that's led to some more risk on appetite generally around the world. As you sort of, your question sort of alluded to, there's I think there's still a lot of heavy lifting to be done here, right? So

0: obviously having no site, no security about the Strait of Hormuz being reopened, and now having some semblance of security did lead to a very significant change in market sentiment. But this is going to take weeks and months to resolve. So, I mean, if you're looking at where oil prices will be in 3 months' time, 6 months' time, we actually think they won't be that far from where they are today. So that was 20% odd down from where they were not too long ago. And the reason for this is, yes, we will see supply spigots reopen. That was already priced to some extent in markets, but I think the key thing is that, you know, we've seen a lack of resilience to the Strait of Hormuz being shut, obviously, and therefore people have, you know, run down their inventory very sharply, and therefore, yes, supply of oil will increase, but I think demand for oil will also increase as people try to rebuild those stockpiles as quickly as they possibly can, and they'll probably see current pricing as a very attractive level to do that. So I think that's the so we're going to go through a prolonged period of, you know, trying to figure out exactly how this is going to play out. It is, of course, a big positive to have the strait open, but maybe, as I say, the oil markets price a lot of that good news already.
1: So hindsight's always 2020, Steve. And during the peak of the conflict in the Gulf, a lot of analysts were saying that it wouldn't be surprising if we saw oil prices reach $150 a barrel, $200 a barrel. Now, hindsight's 2020. We obviously avoided that. But how close do you think we were to a scenario where we could have seen prolonged oil prices stay up that high?
0: Yeah, so it was certainly never a central scenario of ours, but obviously you couldn't have ruled it out. And I guess you can never rule it out even today. You know, the deal could fall apart and we could see the strait reclose. I mean, it looks like it's going to open, but it could still reclose at some point if the negotiations falter. But I think, you know, the things that would make that happen, I think obviously, you know, we were sort of looking late July, maybe August, before we'd see inventories run down to a level that would be worrying and then lead to that massive price spike towards $150 a barrel. And that was sort of the level that we thought, yeah, that would become really, really problematic for the global economy. Obviously, certain economies were hit by oil prices at $100, $120 a barrel. But 150, I think the global economy would really suffer above there. So it's good to have averted that risk, at least in the near term.
1: Peter, your thoughts on everything that's happened in the last 24 to 48 hours?
2: Well, I'd like to remind listeners that it wasn't long ago, last year, that a lot of doomsayer economists were saying that the tariffs would dramatically raise inflation, cause a recession, and collapse the entire world economy. Basically, basically the apocalypse or the beginning of the tribulations, let's say. That hasn't happened because the ability of the U.S. to actually absorb that was proven to be true. I think with the opening of the Hormuz, I believe that not only oil prices will stabilize as if they already have, but the rest of the petrochemical and agrochemical supply chain will stabilize without much disturbance.
1: So the natural trade then, Peter, is that firmly out the window? Do you think markets are sort of I think one of the lessons learned from the last 3.5 months is that markets are very good at pricing in relief, not so much in pricing in the risk. The natural trade, the not a chance Hormuz opens trade. Do you think that's firmly out the window, or do you think that's still sort of priced in?
2: I think it's been reasonably priced in. As I was saying a month ago, one thing the market wasn't pricing in was pretty much an absolute victory for the United States in this Iran war. And by absolute victory, I don't mean vanquishing Iran militarily, which they have, or pure strategic victory, but actually getting the results that they want through a settlement.
1: Steve, over to you. The natural trade. Look, you know, we've been through this cycle a lot of times with there's a ceasefire and then not a ceasefire, then there's a ceasefire and not a ceasefire. But the natural trade, the not a chance Hormuz opens again trade, is that out the window, do you think?
0: Yeah, I think so. I mean, look, at the end of the day, there's two things that at the end of the day, this was not a sustainable solution for either the US or for Iran. At some point, yes, the economy in the US has been resilient, but that wouldn't remain the case if we got $150 a barrel, which it would have done if it stayed shut for another couple of months. And obviously, they've got the midterm elections to worry about, whereas obviously Iran was losing a lot of revenue through.

0: through the strait being closed as well. So some sort of opening was always going to happen under the terms of what that happened. Obviously, was it was always up for debate. The second thing is, I think, one of the things I always think is if you use your power, you lose it. So I believe that's true. Obviously, it's different time horizons, but now that Iran has shown that it can shut the Strait of Hormuz at will, I think we've seen the UAE indicating that it's trying to reduce its reliance on that pass that sea passage. Obviously, Saudi's been doing similar, and I expect a lot of people to be making similar plans. So, yes, I mean, obviously, if it was to happen again in 3 months' time, 6 months' time, that would be problematic for the global economy. But I think, in 2, 3 years' time, I think the Iran's power will be much, much lower. So, I think that's going to be the true outcome of all of this.
1: I think, Steve, you make a good point in describing that overall landscape. I think another way to characterize it for listeners is that this is yet another example of how Trump plays power poker. He doubles down, he never bluffs, and he never backs down and folds, right?
2: A seasoned poker player might tell you that that's a bad strategy, though.
1: Well, another the negative force against Trump, as Steve has pointed out, is rising inflation that's latent and lurking in the background, and the bad politics which hurt him in the midterms. But I think a lot of people missed a recent Supreme Court decision in the United States, which was very dramatic. It basically overturned all the Democrat districts, 122 of them, to restructure in terms of race. They said that that's actually unconstitutional. So that works heavily in the Republicans' favor going into the midterm. So it's a very calculated set of balls that has to be juggled in the air by Trump in his poker game.
2: Now, all of this very timely for the newly appointed Fed Chair Kevin Warsh. Steve, over to you really quickly. I think markets pretty much pricing in that the Fed is going to hold their rates at a 3.5 to 3.75%. Correct me if I'm wrong. But I think all eyes are really going to be on the press conference at 2:30 a.m. our times. Later tonight. Kevin Warsh, I think, entering into a somewhat difficult situation insofar as I think we all know that US President Trump is going to continue to advocate for lower rates. I think he wants a 1% rate, right? But I don't think that right now, with the current state of the economy in the US, is not going to be the stance of the Fed chair, despite how Kevin Warsh may or may not have gotten this job. So excellent timing for Warsh, but what are your expectations for the press conference coming in at 2:30 a.m. our time?
0: Yeah, obviously he's got a balancing act to do, right? So I think he will, but he will. I think he'll probably, if he's wise, focus on the 10-year yield. Now, of course, the 10-year yield's come down, so as you say, it's fortuitous timing to be having this meeting for him. But I think he'll be very careful to signal the all clear. I think he'll want to sort of move to a more balanced rhetoric around this, saying, look, hikes and cuts are sort of possible in the current scenario. I'm sure he'll point to long-term inflation expectations as being well anchored. So that gives him the cloud cover if he was to cut rates at a later point. But I think, he'll also then look at the strength of the economy and the inflation. I think the other thing that's going to be really important is what changes he flags in terms of the way he runs the FOMC. Will they still give forecasts, for instance, on the path of GDP, inflation, interest rates, etc., over the long term? Because that's something he said he should, that they're too transparent, and he wants to reduce that transparency, which I can understand given how uncertain things are as well, but he wants to do it structurally. That's going to be very interesting to see how the market digests that as well.
2: Peter Guy.
1: I think he's going, when he makes his speech, I think it's very important for people to listen to exactly what he says, especially in this first speech. Just one area is inflation. So far, the inflation target the Fed has used was traditionally 2%, but under Powell and with Trump's aggressive need for growth, that floor has been moved to 3%. I wonder if that's going to

0: that's going to stay the same, or will it move up even higher? And the other one is, if you look at Kevin Walsh's past speeches, he has been speaking about fundamental reform of the Fed and its role in the economy, closer cooperation with the U.S. Treasury, and reducing its interventionist role in the markets. And in markets, and especially the equity markets, and also its interventionist and activist role in supporting the financial sector, which he thinks has cost the U.S. government quite a lot.
1: So let's say he goes through with those reforms that he was talking about. What does that do to the U.S. economy, do you think?
0: I think it'll allow the Fed to focus more on its traditional role, and he will subscribe to Trump's thesis that you can have economic growth without substantial inflation.
1: Okay, Steve, I guess another point of contention. So obviously with the press conference, the tone that he takes is going to be really important. I'm curious to see what you think about the differences between the outgoing chair Powell and Warsh, insofar as I think Powell, just from his tenure as Fed chair, has always been a lot more communicative in terms of trying to explain the policy decisions out of the Fed. Kevin Warsh, I think, probably going to be less talkative, if that's appropriate to say. Maybe a little more data reactive. Would you agree with that?
2: The first point, yes. I think he will not want to mold expectations too much. Now, I think one of the questions is he trying to reduce the transparency of the Fed to allow him greater control of the narrative around the Fed? So I think that's going to be something that's interesting to watch out for. I'm not sure how reactive he's going to be to data on a day-to-day basis, right? So, I mean, if he wants to be less communicative, then, you know, he shouldn't be reacting to day-to-day data and giving his views on that. So he should be stepping back from that. But I think I think what's also going to be interesting is, you know, what happened, what do other, people at the Fed say? Obviously, they have a calendar of speeches during the month, you know, so I think they have a closed period where they're not allowed to talk about a week before the FOMC. So for 5 weeks, they can talk. It'll be interesting to see how they address questions in terms of change in leadership, et cetera. And that's going to be as important as what Warsh says himself.
1: Okay, one final topic before we let both of you fine gentlemen go. SpaceX, obviously, with their record-breaking IPO in the NASDAQ last Friday. In pre-market, SpaceX has risen 4% so far to leapfrog Amazon in market cap, closing short of Microsoft. Steve, everyone I've spoken to on the show has taken a very cautious, skeptical tone over SpaceX. It seems as though there are more bear cases for SpaceX than bull cases. I would not be surprised if you took the same tone, but I would be remiss if I did not ask you what you thought of it.
2: So I'm not going to break the stream, I guess. Look, I guess one thing I would say is a good company, a good stock, a good, it does not mean it's necessarily a good investment at any given time, right? So obviously, people are very focused on the tailwinds for the stock at the moment. So index inclusion, that's going to create demand for the stock and starting this week and obviously going into the coming weeks as well. So I think people focused on that. It'll be interesting to see what happens to the stock once that sort of inevitable flow is already in the market, and then see where people want to take the stock. But we're not uber bullish on the stock at this valuation.
1: So 555.6 million shares sold on Friday, and then there'll be another 83.3 million shares available as a result of the overallotment option given to underwriters. And then after their earnings in early August, another 911 million insider shares will be made public or unlocked. What does that do to the stock? Do you think would you see it tank?
2: Well, I mean, it's difficult to know exactly what would happen. I'm sure there was a lot of pent up demand, but I think if we were to broaden that to the tech space more generally and the AI space, obviously we are going to see significant supply hitting the market in the coming months. And, you know, there's a lot of talk around how that is now at something like the late 1990s levels in terms of net supply in the US stock market as a whole. I think what I would say is I'd say yes, that's a concern, and it will probably

0: really leads to some digestion challenges for the market and maybe some of the stocks involved. But I guess from my perspective, if you were to put that as a percentage of market cap, that net issuance of shares, it pales into insignificance relative to history. So from that perspective, probably less of a concern than we saw in the late 1990s.
1: You know, another perspective for looking at this from a investment fundamentals point of view. I've always said it doesn't make sense or be very analytically useful to look at it from a PE, price to sales, point of view. What I would say is that now with SpaceX successfully listed, you're seeing a lot of acquisitions in the AI sectors as companies fatten themselves up and prepare for listing. And I was thinking, here you have either a sign of a healthy market or the beginning of the end. You have one cash burning company buying another cash burning company for mostly stock. Surely, that doesn't to me that doesn't make sense and doesn't create a 1 + 1 = 3 situation at all. What do you think, Steve?
0: So I agree with your maths, right? Obviously, that's pretty clear. But we shouldn't underestimate the power of market sentiment as well. I think one thing is that whatever can't go on forever will at some point end. I guess what we're all trying to figure out, are we picking up nickels in front of the steamroller, or have we got some way to go? And we said at the beginning of the year that we felt that this is closer, and if you're to liken it to the dot-com boom, this is closer to sort of 97 than 99 in the profile. Now, I might argue that in the past 6 months we've gone like a year further forward, if you like, because things are happening so quickly. But our sense is that we still got a way to run.
2: Okay, well, one final thing to end this part of the program on a lighter note. Steve, I know you're a Liverpool fan. You're probably keeping your tabs on the World Cup. Is it coming home this year, or do you think someone else is going to win the cup?
0: You'll never get me to say that England are going to win the World Cup until it happens, because it's the voice of hope over experience, right? So, although I backed Spain to win it, and they obviously had a stunning first result.
2: Yeah.
0: But it's important how you end, not how you finish. So maybe they can still do it.
2: It's the hope that kills you, isn't it? Peter, you following the football at all?
1: Oh, yes, I am.
2: Who do you got to win?
1: I was thinking Brazil has a pretty good chance.
2: Brazil, okay. Well, that's a first for me, but we'll take it. That's where we're going to leave it here for this program. Thank you very much for joining me on the program today. Steve Rice, he's Global Chief Investment Officer at Standard Chartered. Very, very, very, very fair decision with Spain. And Peter Guy, he is our resident financial expert. Both of you, thank you very much.
0: Thanks so much.
2: Well, markets that are still open at the moment, the Nifty 50 in Mumbai, India, up just about 0.25%. That's at 24,045. Meanwhile, European markets are mixed to open. The Stoxx 600 up 0.25% to 637.56. The German DAX in Frankfurt, that's down 0.25% at 24,859. The CAC 40 in Paris up 0.13% at 8,458. That's up 10 points. The FTSE 100 in London, last seen trading down 0.1% at 10,483. Quick reminder, Wall Street opens at 9:30 p.m. tonight. The S&P 500 futures up 0.16% at 7,530. The NASDAQ futures up 0.62% at 30,180. No doubt driven by chip stocks. The Dow Jones Industrial futures down just marginally, 14 points at 52,030. Quick reminder again, 2 o'clock in the morning and midnight is when we expect to hear from the Fed regarding their domestic monetary policy. 2:30 a.m. Hong Kong time is when we expect to have the press conference from the newly appointed Fed chair, Kevin Warsh. A quick look at the weather before we move on today, for tonight and tomorrow. The mainly cloudy with showers and a few squally thunderstorms. Showers will be heavy at times at first. Temperatures will range between 26 and 29 degrees with moderate to fresh southerly winds, occasionally strong offshore and on high ground. The outlook, windy with a few showers on Friday. for sunny periods in the afternoon, becoming very hot during the weekend to early next week. Locally, an active southerly airstream is bringing showers and squally thunderstorms to the coast of Guangdong and the northern part of the South China Sea.

0: At the observatory at the moment, 27 Celsius, the relative humidity 85%. The thunderstorm warning is currently in force. RTHK Radio 3. 25 minutes to 6 is the current time. The close on RTHK Radio 3 with myself, Jeff Chung, this Wednesday afternoon on the 17th of June. Now, prediction markets have caught the headlines more and more recently, and as its name suggests, it's a place where you can hedge your bets on predicting world events, from central bank policy to other geopolitical developments. But what else is there to it? Well, our very own Carolyn Wright has more.
1: Prediction markets have been hitting the headlines a lot recently. So today we're going to take a look at what they are, why they're suddenly getting talked about so much, and what you need to know about them. I am joined by Hien Arad, who is co-founder and chief experience officer at Solidus Labs. It's lovely to have you on the program again.
2: It's wonderful to be back. Always great to connect with the Hong Kong community.
1: So I think this is a really big topic, but in case anybody doesn't know what prediction markets are, maybe you can just give us a little bit of an explainer.
2: Absolutely. And you're absolutely right. It's a fascinating topic that's driving so much interest and questions, challenges and opportunities globally. But probably the simplest way to put it is essentially creating markets where people can trade on potential outcomes. You know, there are two very different kinds of prediction markets that do the same thing. A big part of it is in the on-chain world, built on blockchains, and in those worlds, largely unregulated and you know, uses other blockchain-based mechanisms like smart contracts, et cetera. But there's also a very large industry that's fully regulated, that's developed specifically in the United States under commodities laws. Essentially, in those cases, instruments like binary contracts, which historically have been used, for example, by farmers to hedge against potentially bad weather and use cases like that, are now essentially used by platforms like Kalshi, which is probably the biggest name in the space, to allow people to create markets around anything. It could be who's going to win the election. It could be who's going to win a game. It could be when is a potential war going to start. Essentially, anything can become a market where essentially people can trade and invest in a similar way to they do in capital markets.
1: And what are you seeing in terms of interest for them? You mentioned how they differ slightly in Asia to and the US. So how much are they growing here? How much are they growing in the US? And what are the sort of big differences there?
2: So in the US is really the only place in the world today where there's relatively clear regulation for prediction markets. Again, my personal analysis that it has to do to some degree with the fact that the US is one of the only places in the world where there's a separate regulator for commodities and a separate one for securities. And the commodities law, the way it's written here, does allow the Commodities Futures Trading Commission here to regulate those markets as a designated contract market. It's been growing very, very fast. I think the estimates that in 2025, as much as $40 billion were traded on some of these markets. You can see large percentages of events where historically betting used to take place in gaming or gambling platforms, like the Super Bowl or March Madness, some of that volume is actually moving to prediction markets. And you can also see a lot of, as I mentioned, markets that are more around political events or other issues. And really, the big name in that space is Kalshi, which I'm sure many, many folks have heard by now. They really sort of, through really interesting regulatory innovation, were able to become regulated and licensed as such. And, you know, there's massive, massive interest in it. Dozens, I believe, of applications of other platforms. You're seeing a lot of gaming platforms that are trying to also begin to offer a model that is more like trading, et cetera. Globally, there's definitely a lot of activity happening on prediction markets globally. Most of it happens on-chain prediction markets. The big name there is a name that I'm sure many of the listeners have heard, Polymarket. And there are places in the world, and I believe, for example, Singapore, where they were generally banned or blocked for the moment out of concern that they might fall under gambling law. In Hong Kong, actually, it's very interesting to my understanding. Last month, there were a couple of interesting instances. The SFC, I believe, warned that they are not investment products. Although, from my understanding, just reading news and talking to local folks, the police also said it's not exactly clear whether they're considered gambling. So I suspect we'll see all over the world really interesting regulatory developments around it. You know, it is important to mention that because of the fact that they can create a market on almost anything, they're creating a lot of really unique new challenges. It's, of course, very exciting. You know, the general idea is that they're creating a market where people can bet on information and essentially create truth. You know, there are already perhaps one of the most interesting examples is the fact that prediction markets like Polymarket and Culture were closer at predicting the general elections in the US in 2024. And today, CNN, for example, has an agreement with Kalshi where they use their data in addition to presenting survey data. So it's a really, really interesting concept. But of course, also people who have strong opinions on things, you know, like to share them and like to stake some money on them. So it's really, really interesting just how much attention they're getting. There are predictions, excuse me, no pun intended, that by 2030, it's going to be over a trillion dollar market. So lots of growth, lots of interest, lots of regulatory questions, and really, really interesting new financial innovation.
1: Now, you mentioned already how these markets can be used for sports and how they are taking some of the volume from the traditional places where people might place a bet on the Super Bowl. So how do they compare in terms of safety for people and understanding what they're getting themselves into?
2: So when it comes to sports, needless to say, sports-related, you know, trading, gambling, et cetera, is something that gets a lot of attention from government. It's often something that's very carefully sanctioned by government. And there's no question that there's a lot of demand for access to prediction markets. You can definitely see it in the US and globally in terms of the growth. There are some really interesting factors that it changes when it comes to, if you compare it to traditional gambling. For example, in a prediction market, you don't bet against the house, right? You trade against other people. And, you know the saying, the house always wins. There's a reason why it exists. And in that sense, there are many who believe that they provide a more fair offering. Another interesting piece of innovation, it's a market, right? It's not a bookie that sets the odds in a non-transparent way. The prices and therefore the odds change dynamically based on how much people buy of each potential outcome. That's, of course, part of why it's considered potentially very effective in kind of demonstrating public opinion. But it also means that unlike when you place a bet, if you decide that whatever's happening is too rich for your blood, you can sell your position before the outcome happens. So just a few things that are really interesting for I think a lot of folks feel that could be more fair. Needless to say, I mean, nothing I'm saying today is either, investment advice, but any market, it's important to say, has risks and people should obviously keep that in mind. But that's definitely, it puts a new twist and brings innovation to a market that's quite old and that operated in a similar way for many, many years.
1: Now, we have heard a lot of stories about what's going on with these prediction markets. And a lot of cases, these have been talking about potential for manipulation. And there are a couple of things you reference, say, you know, might we have a war soon? Will these stocks move significantly today? So are there concerns about how easily these prediction markets can be manipulated?
2: Absolutely. So first of all, it's important to say any market could potentially be manipulated, and that's financial markets are heavily regulated. And, our business at Solidus is to provide tools that help prevent market manipulation. So it's something that, you know, is an issue with any market. Unfortunately, some manipulation still happens even in securities markets, generally more novel, technologically different, less regulated markets are, you know, often attract manipulators more. But without a question, prediction markets increase the risk surface for manipulation. It's something that, for example, here in the US was pointed out a number of times by the CFTC, the commodities regulator. On March 12, I believe they put out a staff advisory that pointed out a heightened risk of manipulation.
1: We have run out of time for today, but this is such an interesting conversation. We have to get around to understanding what the issues are around manipulation. So I'm going to get Henorad back to speak more on this. He's the co-founder and chief experience officer at Solidus Labs. Thanks for joining us today. RTHK Radio
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0: Radio 3. 16 minutes to 6 is the current time. This is The Close on RTHK Radio 3 with myself, Jeff Chung, live from Broadcasting House this afternoon / evening. Finally today, innovation leadership. What is it? And how can AI help? Well, here is our very own Stephen Philby.
4: I'm delighted to be joined by Natalie Turner to discuss innovation leadership in the age of AI. Natalie is the founder and CEO of Entheo, the inventor of the 6i strategic leadership system, and the award-winning author of Yes, You Can Innovate. Welcome to the show, Natalie.
5: Thank you, Stephen. I'm delighted to be here.
4: Now, everyone's talking about AI and AI transforming the business. From your perspective, what are leaders most misunderstanding about innovation at the moment?
5: Yes, Stephen, I think that's a really relevant question right now. I think that one of the biggest misunderstandings is that innovation is mainly about technology or ideas. And of course, technology matters. And AI is clearly transforming how organizations work, how we all work. But innovation is really, in its broadest sense, a leadership capability. In my own work and in my book, Yes, You Can Innovate, I use the 6 I's as a leadership system for innovation. And it looks at that whole journey, even starting at purpose. Why are we trying to innovate in the first place? What value are we trying to create? Right through the journey that opportunities and ideas travel through, from identify, ignite, and investigate, through to invest, implement, and improve. And what I've found over many years is that organizations often focus on ideas, but innovation only happens when leaders and teams build the mindset, the culture, the skills, and the discipline to move ideas through a whole system. So AI may be the engine, but culture is still the road. And if the road is full of potholes, poor trust, slow decision-making, fear of failure, weak collaboration, then the engine is not going to take you very far. So for me, AI is not replacing the need for human innovation leadership. It is actually making it more important.
4: AI's accelerating capability. Where do you see human leadership becoming more rather than less important?
5: Yeah, I think that human leadership becomes more important as technology becomes more powerful. So AI is accelerating information, efficiency, analysis, even execution, but it cannot replace judgment, wisdom, ethical discernment, courage, or meaningful human connection. So the danger is that leaders become fascinated by speed and automation, but lose sight of purpose and consequence. Just because we can do something faster, more effectively, more efficiently, even more creatively, it doesn't necessarily mean it's always the right thing to do. The faster the machine, the more important the human compass becomes. So that means leaders need to be asking better questions. What problems are we really solving? Who's benefiting? What risks are we creating? What kind of culture are we building around this technology? So our human edge is not simply about being creative. It's about discernment. It's about responsibility and the ability to hold complexity without becoming reactive.
4: Now, many organizations are investing heavily in AI tools, but not seeing the results they expect. What are they missing?
5: Yeah, particularly at a team level and a cultural level, I think that's the crucial piece. I think that often what is missing is not intelligence, but readiness. You know, organizations are buying in technology a lot of the time very fast, but culture is moving slowly. If teams don't trust each other, if people are afraid of making mistakes, if leaders say they want innovation, but they're punishing experimentation, then AI adoption becomes superficial. People may be using tools, but they do not necessarily change the way that they're thinking, collaborating, or making decisions. Why? Because we can't automate trust. And trust matters because innovation requires people to speak honestly, share unfinished ideas, challenge assumptions, experiment, learn from what's not working. If people feel exposed, unsafe, they're going to protect themselves rather than innovate. So the stronger question is not only have we invested in the technology, is it the right technology? It is, have we, are we creating the conditions for people to learn, to experiment, to speak honestly, and to act with confidence?
4: Now, you've spoken before about how many good ideas do not actually get acted.

0: invested on. Why do organizations struggle to invest in the right things?
1: Absolutely, yes. I speak about this a lot because I think, you know, oftentimes we do think that innovation is just about creative thinking, you know, coming up with ideas. And it's interesting, in the six I's, the invest stage is that stage where an organization decides what deserves time, energy, money, attention, and leadership commitment. And invest, I often call it the graveyard of ideas. It's where many good ideas go to die. Why? Not because ideas are necessarily weak, but because courage, ownership, confidence, or commitment are missing. People can often like ideas in principle, but when it requires resources, risk, sponsorship, real decision-making, energy can dissipate. It can just disappear. Momentum can get lost. So this is why I often say that innovation does not usually fail because of a lack of ideas. It fails because the system can't carry the idea forward. Because if we're going to invest, we're going to need courage, but we don't need reckless courage. We require a discerning courage. And leaders need to decide what ideas are worth investing and testing in, what level of risk is acceptable, who's going to own the next step, how learning's going to be captured. So in this age of AI, it matters more importantly now because organizations are surrounded by more and more possibilities. So the leadership challenge is not just generating options, it's choosing wisely and committing intelligently.
0: I think we've just got time for one last question, Natalie, which is, if you had one thought you would leave leaders with about innovation in the age of AI, what would it be?
1: Wow. Well, I think if I were to leave leaders with one thought, it would be this. Innovation is not just about technology. It's not just about abstract ideas or creative thoughts or those light bulb moments that you have walking down the street. It's not even just disruptive events. It's a management discipline and a leadership system. And that's why I think that the six I's matter, because it can help leaders move through this full journey. We've got to identify what matters with curiosity and an open mind. We've got to ignite possibility with our creativity and our imagination, investigate what is real with critical thinking and discernment, invest with courage and openness to partnership, and implement with commitment while managing the risks that are inevitably going to arise. And we've also got to improve through our clever, intelligent optimization and reflection to make sure that we're continuously learning, continuously adapting. And that's a challenge. So in this age of AI, that discipline becomes even more important. Because we've got so many more tools, we're collaborating with AI, we've got more data, more possibilities than we've ever had before. But leaders still have to create the conditions for people to think clearly, to choose wisely, and to turn ideas into meaningful value.
0: Wow, really something to think about there. Thank you so much to Natalie Turner, founder and CEO of Envio and the inventor of Six Eyes Strategic Leadership System and the award-winning author of Yes, You Can Innovate. Thank you for sharing your insights on innovation with us.
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10: HK Radio 3. 5 minutes to six is the current time. Before we go, a quick reminder, this is the close on RTHK Radio 3 with myself, Jeff Chung, and a quick look at how markets have moved today across the globe. The Hang Seng Index closing on another session in the red, dropping 0.74% at 24,312. The CSI 300 up nearly 1% at 4,931. Shanghai up 0.25% at 4,108. And Shenzhen up 0.73% at 2,838. Over in Japan, the Nikkei 225 up 0.72% at 69,902, reaching another intraday high earlier today at 70,125. The broader topics up 0.55% at 4,013. The South Korean KOSPI up 1.58% at 8,864, just shy of 100 points of reaching a year-long high. The small cap KOSDAQ up 1.3% at 1,031. Down under, the Aussie ASX 200 up 0.54% in the green at 8,966. The still open Nifty 50 in Mumbai, India, currently up 0.43% at 24,091. European markets still mixed. The Stoxx 600 currently up nearly a quarter of a percent at 637.54. The German DAX in Frankfurt down 0.17% at 24,867. That's down 42 points. The CAC 40 in Paris up 0.13% at 8,458. The FTSE 100 in London down 0.15% at 10,478. Quick oil check. Brent crude at $78.81 a barrel. West Texas at $75.81 a barrel. Copper at $6.53 a pound. Gold at $4,348 an ounce. And silver at $70.10 an ounce. The U.S. 10-year Treasury bond yield at 4.434%. The U.S. dollar index, 99.57. Steady as she goes over there. The Japanese yen strengthening a little bit, 160.18 against the greenback last seen. Bitcoin at $64,815 for one of those bad boys. 9:30 p.m. is when Wall Street opens tonight. The S&P 500 futures up 0.12% at 7,527. The NASDAQ futures up 0.61% at 30,177, brought on, dragged up by chip stocks. The Dow Jones Industrial Futures down marginally, just down 14 points at 52,030. Quick reminder, 2 a.m. is when we expect to hear from the Fed regarding their domestic policy, their monetary policy. 2:30 p.m. is when we expect to hear from Kevin Warsh with his press conference. All eyes on that later tonight, Hong Kong time. Now on tomorrow's show, I'll be back here with Nitin Dialdis. We'll be joined by Andrew Sullivan. He's founder of Asian Market Sense, and Neil Newman. He's head of strategy at Asterisk Advisory for the business and markets discussion. After that, we'll be concluding our discussion with Chen Arad. He is co-founder and chief experience officer at Solidus Labs about what you need to know about prediction markets. We'll be wrapping up with a look at this year's World Competitive Rankings Report by the IMD Business School. We'll be joined by Arturo Briss. He is professor in geopolitics and business, professor of finance, and director of the IMD World Competitiveness Center. He'll be joining us for that. No show on Friday, as that's a public holiday. And that's it from us, from the team behind Money Talk and The Close today. Have a fantastic evening ahead. Coming up next from the RTHK Newsroom is News Wrap. This has been The Close. This has been Jeff Chung. We'll see you tomorrow, same time, same place.
11: The Electoral Affairs Commission has published the proposed guidelines on election-related activities in respect of the Election Committee subsector elections for public consultation. 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The proposed guidelines can be viewed at www.eac.hk or at the Registration and Electoral Office, Home Affairs Inquiry Centres, and major and district public libraries. 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
12: The chief executive is leading the government to draft the first Hong Kong's five-year plan, which is closely related to you and me. In the next 5 years, Hong Kong should further improve its competitiveness, consolidate and enhance its strengths, seize opportunities from national development, and strive for faster economic growth and better livelihoods. The Chief Executive has instructed the Constitutional and Mainland Affairs Bureau to hold a public consultation. We welcome your views. Let's shape the blueprint for the next 5 years together.

0: for multilateralism.
1: The law of the jungle is resurfacing, not because the UN Charter is outdated, but exactly because the Charter has not been effectively observed and safeguarded.
2: And in sport, Lionel Messi notches a hat-trick as Argentina beat Algeria in the World Cup.
0: That's all coming up next on NewsWrap.
2: Senior Beijing official Xiaobao Long has wrapped up his inspection visit in the SAR. As Wallace Wong reports, he visited new facilities at a border crossing and the city's container ports on the second day of his trip.
3: Day two of Xiaobao Long's itinerary in Hong Kong began with a visit to the new Huanggang Boundary Control Building. Secretary for Security Chris Tang wrote on social media that he briefed the Hong Kong and Macau Affairs Office Director on the Huanggang redevelopment project, as well as local legislation work on co-location arrangements. Xia's next stop was the Kuai Chin Container Terminals, where it was Secretary for Transport and Logistics Mabel Chen's turn to give the director a briefing on the city's logistics industry. The entourage, which also included Chief Executive John Lee, spent about an hour and a half at the terminals. Xiao Yongmeng, the managing director of port operator Asia Container Terminals, told reporters that he exchanged views with Xia on automation and terminal upgrades.
4: Currently, one operator can operate three remote gantry cranes. This has improved efficiency and also addressed our manpower shortage. Therefore, in line with the requirements of the SAR government, we have trialed various green and eco-friendly measures. We will continue to invest and work on improving efficiency, cost, and automation of our terminal, as well as being eco-friendly.
3: Xia was then treated to a lunch at Government House before departing Hong Kong through Shenzhen Bay in the afternoon.
0: Chief Executive John Lee says the Director of the Hong Kong and Macau Affairs Office, Xiaobao Long, has recognized various development projects in Hong Kong, as well as the SAR's efforts in drafting the city's first five-year plan. Lee was speaking to media after the senior official wrapped up his two-day visit.
5: Director Xia gave four affirmations as he concluded the inspection visit. Firstly, he recognized the SAR government's determination in drafting Hong Kong's first five-year plan. The second affirmation was given to the SAR's efforts in safeguarding national security, safeguarding high-level development with high-level security. He also recognized Hong Kong's economic development and its development in innovation and technology. I thank Director Xia for his guidance, care and support for Hong Kong.
2: Hong Kong's primary and secondary school teachers will be required to receive 30 hours of digital education training every 3 years, starting in the coming academic year. As Elvis Yu reports, the Education Bureau unveiled a blueprint for the implementation of digital education in schools, outlining 10 strategies with four key objectives.
6: The objectives are to enhance students' digital literacy, strengthen teacher professionalism, optimize infrastructure to build smart campuses, and promote cross-sector collaboration. According to the blueprint compiled by the Curriculum Development Council, teachers must complete at least 30 hours of training in digital education within their existing 150-hour training cycle every 3 years. Principal Assistant Secretary of Education Edith Chair said she does not think it will pose an extra burden for teachers, as most schools consider that it's not very hard to achieve the 30-hour target. The Bureau will provide at least 50,000 training places each year, Chair said, and teachers can also attend programs organized by their schools and other institutions. A one-off grant of $500,000 has been provided to each publicly funded school to assist with their digital transformation, such as spending on software and subscriptions. Chair said there will be further financial support for schools in the future, noting the huge allocation in the Quality Education Fund, the QEF.
7: In the QEF fund, we have already reserved $2 billion for the promotion of digital education. So for the remaining fundings, we will discuss with the Digital Education Strategic Development Committee, and we will provide additional support to school. And apart from the financial support, we'll also have the other resource support.
6: The blueprints also outlined plans to launch a new framework on information and innovation technology.

0: technology for primary schools to update their curriculum starting in the next academic year. Asked if that time frame is too rushed, Chair said a pilot program could be launched to allow teachers and schools to get familiar with the new requirements. Isabella Poon, who chairs the Curriculum Development Council, said there are indicators to measure overall effectiveness.
1: In the blueprint, we already set up the goal, and then including at the school level and at the infrastructure level, at the teacher level, as well as the student level. So each of this level, we do have some action that we need to complete. So we also have the timeline about which action we have to complete at what time. So I think that is the measure of success.
0: Poon said officials will adjust the timeline and make changes to the action items outlined in the blueprint to keep the document up to date with the pace of technological advances.
2: The Hong Kong Federation of Education Workers has welcomed the blueprint, saying it provides the sector with a clear roadmap for digital transformation. Lau Chi Pang, a lawmaker and the Federation's president, said he doesn't think the 30-hour training requirement will be a burden for teachers. He spoke to Elvis Yu.
3: This is a very comprehensive blueprint. It is a result of a long consultation within Hong Kong and also making reference to the system in the mainland and also other countries in the world.
4: So specifically, teachers are required to complete a minimum of 30 hours of training in digital education every 3 years. So how concerned are you that this would worsen teachers' burnout?
3: I don't think this is a burden for teachers because teachers are supposed to keep up this high standard of teaching quality. So this is an ongoing process. So we're not talking about having completed a certain training and that can be used for another 10, 20, 30 years. In particular, in the case of AI is more or less an ever-changing platform today. We're catching up with the development of AI every minute. So I don't think this is a burden, but rather this is sort of a reference for teachers to keep up with their professional training.
4: So far, how has the industry reacted to this requirement?
3: My feeling is that teachers and school principals are concerned more about how the 500,000 being used. Probably, if we're rolling out this blueprint, they will have a better understanding of how to spend the money. And of course, I can see the entire AI industry is working towards helping schools and also EDB to work out something handy for primary and secondary schools.
4: So I believe you're referring to the Quality Education Fund. Each school will be granted a one-off 500,000 grants for their digital transformation. So how do you think the remaining $1.5 billion should be allocated or used to assist schools in their digital transformation?
3: I guess this sum of money has to be used to establish a platform or a centralized platform for all schools, primary and secondary, because we're talking about AI. AI is not simply just purchase a machine, put it in a school, and then it works for this particular school. We're talking about some big data models that can only be developed or established with a huge sum of money. That's why the EDB is setting aside this portion of this fund to support schools and teachers to basically keep up with the AI development. But then if we talk about the full picture, I guess more money has to be invested on this.
4: So in terms of digital education training for teachers, so the Education Bureau said teachers do not necessarily need to attend the programs organized by the Education Bureau. They can also attend programs organized by the schools and the other institutions. So from your understanding, are there sufficient programs that they can attend in the community?
3: Yes or no, it depends, because before rolling out of this blueprint, the industry has been expecting something centralized from the EDB or decentralized from the industry. So I can see now that the EDB is working on something, and then we have individual companies working out programs that can be simply purchased by schools to work out learning and teaching programs. So we're talking about the whole thing is that EDB and the industry, they're walking on two legs to help with this implementation of the blueprint.
5: A unionist lawmaker says a tightened labor importation scheme could help locals find jobs in the catering business. But the legislator representing the sector said the tweak could affect service at restaurants. Janice Lowe reports.
6: Under a new two-tier mechanism, catering staff, including cooks, waiters, bartenders, receptionists, and cashiers, face a stricter staffing ratio. Employers will now be required to maintain a local to imported staffing ratio of 3-1 for those posts, up from the previous 2-1. Lam Chin Sing, chairman of the Federation of Hong Kong and Kowloon Labor Unions, welcomed the move as the unemployment rate in the sector has hit at least 6%.
7: We noticed that in the past, some women liked to work part-time in the catering industry, maybe nighttime banquets from 6 to 10 p.m. But with more imported labor, some of the imported staff could cover the whole shift. And we heard that part-time positions for women had been slightly reduced. Therefore, now the staffing ratio has changed from 2-1 to 3-1. Restaurants may have to reserve more positions for locals.
6: Lam suggested that the two-tier system can be adjusted every 6 months to cater to the sector's manpower situation. However, lawmaker Jonathan Leung, who represents the sector, pointed out that it greatly relies on imported labor, saying it's almost impossible to hire locals for some positions. He added that the sector is worried that the stricter arrangement will affect service and product quality of some restaurants or even affect operations.
2: Accounting giant Deloitte estimates that Hong Kong's initial public offering market in the first half of the year had come in second globally. There are 78 new listings raising around $203 billion. Wall Street's tech-heavy Nasdaq, meanwhile, claimed the crown after seeing 60 new listings raise $872 billion. Edward Au, Southern Region Managing Partner of Deloitte China, said the firm remains cautiously optimistic about Hong Kong's IPO outlook in the second half of the year. He spoke to Chloe Fong.
8: Actually, this is very close because, I mean, in the U.S., in Nasdaq, it also have another, mega listing. It's actually an AI chip company, raising around 43 billion Hong Kong dollars. But, I mean, without SpaceX, I think Hong Kong is actually a little bit higher in the first half in terms of positive against some U.S. Nasdaq. We think, I mean, definitely in the second half of the year, there are still mega listing in Hong Kong. There are IC, mega or jumbo IPOs that around hard technology, semiconductors, consumer business, healthcare, etc. Each weighs a lot less than 10 billion Hong Kong dollars. So we think, I mean, a good momentum, and also definitely, I mean, Hong Kong still have the edge to be in top three pace by the end of this year.
9: Now, Deloitte didn't really, you know, upgrade its forecast or downgrade its forecast compared to your press release last time. But now we already raised $200 billion or so. And in the second half of the year, that is estimated to raise around another $100 billion. Is it a very conservative estimate? And would you worry that the global capital might, you know, flow to the U.S., given that there's other potential mega IPOs coming out later this year, for example, that from the expected Anthropic and OpenAI listing, maybe later this year as well?
8: Definitely, I mean, although there are some memorandum agreement to be signed between the U.S. and Iran, maybe this month, but we're still cautious regarding, I mean, if this is still prolonging in terms of the closure of Hormuz, that will actually affect the fuel and oil prices. That will have a lot of, I mean, ramifications to the economy. That will also affect the investor appetite. But based on what we've seen, I mean, in terms of pipelines, in terms of the liquidity in the market, we are cautious. Optimistic regarding the $300 billion forecast that we make. We make that forecast, although, I mean, in the first half, we've already achieved two-thirds of the target. But we think, I mean, taking into account the different lingering challenges, we think $300 billion is a number that we think at this point in time that is quite cautiously optimistic on the forecast.
9: Pretty much achievable, right? And earlier we mentioned that there could be, you know, another mega AI firms IPO later. data in the U.S. But how would that also in some way affect Chinese AI firms' IPO agenda? I mean, if we look at Chinese AI firms, earlier we have Minimax, for example, and Zhipu AI, which are listed already. But then there's DeepSeek, which hasn't revealed any IPO plans yet. But, that said, if we look at Anthropic and OpenAI before, they also said they don't have IPO plan, but now they're also going public. So do you think in some way the Chinese AI firms could also, gain some momentum in the coming months as well, following the mega IPO plans in the U.S.?
8: Well, absolutely, because if the leading industry player does really go into the market for fundraising, we actually give the investor more certainty regarding the valuation model, because he have more transparency in terms of the financial information, mm-hmm. and also regarding his commercialization of the products. Mm-hmm. That will also give investors some more reference regarding how they are going to value the other AI companies, mm-hmm. Based on this top-tier industry player in the market.
5: Beijing has called for developing countries to have greater representation in global institutions. It also urged political resolutions to crises in Ukraine and Gaza. This came as China released a white paper outlining its vision for a more just and equitable international system amid mounting global instability. Azam Khan reports.
10: Foreign Minister Wang Yi said China is ready to contribute to maintaining the authority of the United Nations by advancing the implementation of the Global Governance Initiative, or GGI. It was introduced by President Xi Jinping in September last year to address global challenges with multilateralism, sovereign equality, and international law at its core.
11: More than 80 years ago, seeing the law of the jungle going rampant around the world and wreaking havoc on humanity, the international community drew hard lessons from two world wars and chose to embrace multilateralism and founded the United Nations. Today, multilateralism appears to be failing. It is not because the United Nations has become irrelevant, but precisely because the authority and the role of the United Nations have not been respected or fully utilized. The law of the jungle is resurfacing, not because the UN Charter is outdated, but exactly because the Charter has not been effectively observed and safeguarded.
10: Speaking at a press conference to present a white paper on global governance, Wang called for efforts to improve governance rules in the face of multiple new challenges in many sectors. He said the GGI has been endorsed by nearly 160 countries and international organizations and has been received positively by the international community.
11: China has promoted the historic expansion of BRICS and the growth of the Shanghai Cooperation Organization, supported the African Union's accession to the G20, put forward the Global South Open and Inclusive Cooperation Initiative, and announced the implementation of 8 measures to support Global South cooperation, helping the Global South collectively move toward modernization.
10: Wang called for efforts to commit firmly to a ceasefire in the Middle East, urging all parties to work towards laying the foundation of a sustainable security architecture in the region. The GGI is one of 4 international frameworks introduced by Xi, alongside Global Development Initiative, Global Security Initiative, and Global Civilization Initiative.
2: China says it hopes to use a global conference that it will host to further strengthen international cooperation on artificial intelligence. Raymond Yang reports.
12: The 2026 World Artificial Intelligence Conference and high-level meeting on global AI governance will take place in Shanghai next month. Zhou Haibing, deputy head of the National Development and Reform Commission, said China intends to use the gathering to press for better cooperation as AI governance has a bearing on the future of humanity. He said China upholds multilateralism and the principles of openness and inclusiveness and has actively promoted global governance and international cooperation on AI. Zhou said China will coordinate development and security efforts, actively practice multilateralism, and develop AI to benefit people. China, he added, will fulfill its responsibilities and strengthen prevention, explore cooperation on AI regulation, and work with other parties to guard against AI safety risks.
5: China has announced fresh measures to promote the global use of the yuan. The governor of the People's Bank of China, Pan Gongsheng, said 6 banks will be allowed to conduct offshore yuan transactions in Shanghai's free trade zone.
13: To promote the two-way opening of the foreign exchange market, foster the integration of onshore and offshore markets, and support Shanghai's efforts to become a global hub for yuan asset allocation and risk management. We will authorize the Industrial and Commercial Bank of China, Agricultural Bank of China, Bank of China, China Construction Bank, Bank of Communications, and China CITIC Bank to conduct offshore yuan foreign

0: foreign exchange trading in the Shanghai Free Trade Zone using the China Foreign Exchange Trading Center platform.
1: Oil prices have continued to fall on encouraging signs over the Middle East, although analysts say it will take time to restore normal operations through the Strait of Hormuz. Oil remained below $80 a barrel. Brent traded at $78 and American crude at $75. Stock markets were mixed. Japan's Nikkei closed at a record high for its third straight session, ending just below the 70,000-point mark. The Kospi and Seoul also touched a new high, ending the session at 8,864 as chip makers surged on easing worries over oil prices and inflation. Hong Kong's stock market was down 0.7% at 24,312 points. Mainland shares were higher, with Shanghai up 0.4% and Shenzhen gaining 1.3%.
2: Tankers carrying Iranian oil have sailed through a U.S. blockade in the Strait of Hormuz following an interim peace deal between Iran and the United States. The agreement triggered a plunge in oil prices, helping to allay fears of a downward spiral towards a recession. Marcus Lum reports.
3: Iran's first crude exports in 2 months cemented hopes that a crippling war which began in late October will come to an end. The United States and Iran will officially sign a memorandum of understanding in Switzerland on Friday. U.S. President Donald Trump says he will release details soon, but a draft seen by the media outlined what are believed to be the key points. Topping the list is a declaration that Iran and the U.S., together with their allies in the conflict, will immediately and permanently end fighting on all fronts. According to the draft, the U.S. will lift its naval blockade of Iranian ports and withdraw its forces from the surrounding areas. Iran, for its part, will ensure the free movement of merchant ships. The draft MOU reportedly calls on Washington and its regional partners to shell out $300 billion U.S. dollars to help Iran rebuild. The document also states the main point, that Iran will never produce nuclear weapons, but will maintain its nuclear program for peaceful purposes. Talks on a final settlement are set to begin after the MOU is formally signed.
1: Israel has launched fresh airstrikes and artillery attacks in southern Lebanon, according to Lebanon's National News Agency. This came after U.S. President Donald Trump told Israeli Prime Minister Benjamin Netanyahu to be more responsible in Lebanon. Trump said there is no need to bomb entire buildings and kill many people in the hunt for Hezbollah fighters. The rare rebuke came amid fears that Israeli attacks in Lebanon could scupper an interim peace deal between the United States and Iran. Tehran accused Israel of violating the truce in Lebanon over 80 times since Iran and the U.S. reached a memorandum of understanding. Despite Israel's offensive, displaced Lebanese residents have been returning home, as Jamie Clark reports.
4: In southern Lebanon's Nabatea, 28-year-old Shok Hussein Kahil stood outside her family's damaged butchers, a business first opened by her grandfather in the 1950s. Kahil had been displaced with her family since the beginning of the conflict between Israel and Hezbollah in March. She came back on Tuesday following a US-Iran deal to end the war in the Middle East. She said the butchery had been damaged by a nearby Israeli strike earlier this month.
5: It's a terrible sight. It's not something normal, and it's hard to get past, but we have to keep going.
4: Kahil stressed that the butchery was more than a source of income, it was a second home, adding that she stopped teaching so she could work with her father and continue the tradition that her grandfather started. Lebanon has suffered the deadliest spillover of the conflict between the US and Iran. Nearly 3,800 people have been killed and some 1.2 million people uprooted by an Israeli offensive against the Hezbollah group. A halt to the fighting there is key to the broader agreement, with Tehran having pushed for a Lebanon ceasefire to be included.
2: It's 6:25. Sports is next.
1: In football, Lionel Messi is showing no signs of aging on his sixth and possibly final World Cup appearance. The Argentine, who turns 39 next week, scored a hat-trick in their group stage opener against

0: Algeria to equal the tournament's all-time scoring record. Carlos Escueta has more.
1: All eyes were on Argentina on a packed day of World Cup action. Even though the champions are overwhelming favorites in Group J, which also feature Austria and Jordan, they didn't hold back against Algeria. Messi, who was on his 200th senior international cap, fired Argentina ahead on 17 minutes, sending fans in Kansas City Stadium into raptures. The skipper added a second at the hour mark and completed his first World Cup hat-trick in the 76th minute to seal a 3-0 victory. Messi's latest masterclass took his World Cup tally to 16 goals, equaling the mark set by Germany's Miroslav Klose, with at least two more matches to claim the record outright. Elsewhere, Norway were off to a flying start in their first World Cup appearance since 1998. Erling Haaland marked his debut with two first-half goals as Norway saw off Iraq 4-1. Norway lead Group I on goal difference after France defeated Senegal 3-1 earlier in the day. Kylian Mbappe was the star for Les Bleus, with the skipper scoring twice after the break to put the contest to bed. France will look to build on their winning momentum when they next face Iraq on Tuesday morning, Hong Kong time.
0: Austria, meanwhile, defeated World Cup debutants Jordan 3-1.
2: Mbappe's double against Senegal also puts him within striking distance of the all-time World Cup scoring record, moving just two goals shy of the record. Still, the France skipper says he remains focused on the ultimate task at hand.
3: I'm very happy to be able to enter a little more in my country's history. It's always been something I wanted to do. I've always put it above everything else. Now, we know why we're here. I think I'll have time to think about those kinds of things later, when I stop playing. Right now, I know why I'm here. I'm here to help the team, to continue with my teammates. We're going to keep trying to write a great chapter in the history of the French national team. And we know the road ahead will be very long, but as I said, we're ready.
0: Staying with football, former Manchester United boss Ruben Amorim is set to take charge at AC Milan. Italian media reports say that he has signed a two-year deal to replace Massimiliano Allegri as he bids to improve the fortunes of the seven-time European champions. Amorim's return to coaching comes 6 months after being sacked by the English Giants with a year and a half left on his contract.
2: In golf, the U.S. Open tees off in New York tomorrow, with Northern Ireland's Rory McIlroy among the stars ready to shine at Shinnecock Hills. The six-time major winner will play the first two rounds alongside Ryder Cup teammates Tommy Fleetwood and Ludvig Åberg.
4: It's a great golf course. I think it's if you know, everything going the way everyone wants it in terms of weather, you know, setup, you know, I think it's the best championship test in the country. I think it tests all aspects of the game, driving, iron play. You need to have your wits about you around the greens. It's a lot of strategy, thoughtfulness.
0: In tennis, Serena Williams is poised to compete at Wimbledon for the first time since 2022 after being given a wild card to play at the doubles events alongside her sister Venus. Serena made a sensational return to tennis last week when she won her first round doubles match at Queen's Club in London. But the 44-year-old was forced to make an early exit after her partner, Canadian teenager Victoria Mboko, withdrew with a knee injury. And that's your look at sports.
2: And the weather forecast for tonight and tomorrow, mainly cloudy with showers and a few squally thunderstorms. Showers will be heavy at times at first. Temperatures will range between 26 and 29 degrees. Moderate to fresh southerly winds, occasionally strong offshore and on high ground. And the outlook, windy with a few showers on Tune Festival. Sunny periods in the afternoon, becoming very hot during the weekend too early next week. It's currently 27 degrees with the humidity at 84%. The thunderstorm warning is currently in effect and it will last until 7:30 p.m.

0: Ladies and gentlemen,
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4: Yo, what do you want, man?
3: My girl just caught me.
4: You made her catch you?
3: I don't know how I let this happen.
4: But who?
3: The girl next door, you know? I don't know what to do.
4: Said it wasn't you.
3: All right.

Birthday boy, Ricardo, Rick Rop, and of course Shaggy. It wasn't me. Kicking off this Wednesday evening, Sunset Sounds. Welcome along to the show that is the Midweek Madness. I'm Simon Wilson. I'll be keeping you company through till nine in about 55 and a half minutes or so. We'll have a couple of solid gold soul sounds for Sunset. And before the news at eight, we'll be running our survey for this Wednesday evening. Let's have a little look ahead, see what's it about, Ooh, trouble doing what? What else are we going to do? Well, between now and 8.30, we're squeezing in a few quirky stories and our general knowledge quiz questions will be up in about 10 minutes. Other than that, well, looking for your help in filling the time between now and 8.30 with your requests if you like to get them in. Because after 8.30, we do no more requests. We'll be checking out the birthday file and seeing what happened this day, the 17th of June in history. That should take us up to the news at 9. Alice now will be along. Hopefully she can stay dry with all the thunderstorms we'll be having and she'll be with you through till 10. Right now, though, let's have a look, see what is going on. Count them 2 days till Dragon Boat Day. Whoop, whoop, whoop. Yeah, it is a public holiday here in Hong Kong on Friday. 4 days till Father's Day. What you get? Pair of hankies and hankies and some socks. Yeah, 12 days till they serve up the strawberries and cream at Wimbledon. 66 days from now, it'll be kicking off for the Premier League. 191 sleeps until Santa comes a-calling, making it 198 days till we kiss 2026 goodbye. What's going on around the world today? It is World Croc Day. I think that's those awful shoes, yeah, that you shouldn't really wear anywhere other than around the house. World Day to Combat Desertification and Drought. Look, that sounds important. In the US, it's Eat All Your Vegetables Day. Every day should be Eat All Your Vegetables Day. It's roughage. It's good for you. It's also, Pirate Radio Day. I guess being on radio, I can do that a couple of times since it's Pirate Radio Day. It's also National Apple Strudel Day in the US. I'm salivating just thinking about that. In Iceland, it's Independence Day. Germany celebrates Day of Unity. In Belgium, it is the procession of the Golden Chariot. In Indonesia, it's National Children's Day. And feast-wise, it's St. Botloff's Day. It's also St. Adolf's Day and St. Harvey's Day, the patron against blindness, wolves, foxes and demons. 23 minutes away from 7 on this Wednesday evening. Request lines are now open if there's something you'd like to here. 23388 266 is the number.

Employers must take out employees' compensation insurance policies irrespective of employees' length of contract, working hours, or mode of employment. Any employer who fails to comply commits an offence and is liable to a fine and imprisonment. Employees may seek help from the Labour Department at 2815 2200.

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Time to put on our thinking caps, have a swig of our sundowners. We're more than halfway through the week, isn't it? Because Friday's a public holiday. Hooray! Anyway, it's time to do our general knowledge quiz questions. Grab your pen and paper. Let's see how you do with these. Celeste and Periwinkle are shades of which primary colour? Sambar, Fallow and Chital are all types of which creature? And from which Queen album was the song Save Me taken? Once again, our general knowledge quiz questions. Celeste and Periwinkle are shades of which primary colour? Sambar, Fallow and Chital are all types of which creature? And from which Queen album was the song Save Me taken? Back shortly with the answers to that terrible trio. In the meantime, keep those requests coming. 233-88-266 is the number. Up next, a little bit of Jelly Roll. And I'm good.

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got to be said, when MTV did music, it was good. From MTV Unplugged, That Is The Cause, covering REM, Everybody Hurts. Time to do the answers to our general knowledge quiz questions. Celeste and Periwinkle are shades of which primary colour? For that, you should have had blue. Sambar, fallow and chital are all types of which type of creature? That would be a deer, D-E-E-R. And from which Queen album was the single Save Me taken? That, of course, was from The Game.

0: RTHK, the news at 7 with Sachin Katwi. Chief Executive John Lee says the Director of the Hong Kong and Macau Affairs Office, Xia Bao Long, has recognized various development projects in Hong Kong, as well as the SAR's efforts in drafting the city's first five-year plan. Lee was speaking to the media after the senior Beijing official wrapped up his two-day visit.
1: Director Xia gave four affirmations as he concluded the inspection visit. Firstly, he recognized

0: Head of the Hong Kong and Macau Affairs Office visited new facilities at a border crossing and the city's container ports. Wallace Wong reports.
1: Day 2 of Xia Baolong's itinerary in Hong Kong began with a visit to the new Huanggang Boundary Control Building. Secretary for Security Chris Tang wrote on social media that he briefed the Hong Kong and Macau Affairs Office Director on the Huanggang redevelopment project, as well as local legislation work on co-location arrangements. Xia's next stop was the Kwai Chin Container Terminals, where it was Secretary for Transport and Logistics Mabel Chen's turn to give the director a briefing on the city's logistics industry. The entourage, which also included Chief Executive John Lee, spent about an hour and a half at the terminals. Xia was then treated to a lunch at Government House before departing Hong Kong through Shenzhen Bay in the afternoon.
0: The State Council Information Office in Beijing has released an official policy document or white paper on global governance. It said global governance concerns the shared and long-term interests of all people, adding that its essence lies not in deal-making, but in the pursuit of justice. Raymond Young reports.
2: The State Council Information Office said its global governance initiative promotes the common well-being of the international community and relies on the collective efforts of all nations. It said countries must work hard and make unremitting efforts to reform and improve global governance, and no one should look on, hesitate, or slack off. Looking ahead, it said, as the international community gains a deeper understanding of this initiative and participates in it, the goal of building a more just and equitable global governance system will gradually become a reality.
0: The Education Bureau has unveiled a blueprint for the implementation of digital education in primary and secondary schools. The document outlines key objectives such as enhancing digital literacy of students, strengthening professionalism of teachers, optimizing infrastructure to build smart campuses, and promoting cross-sector collaboration. Isabella Poon is chairwoman of the Curriculum Development Council.
3: In the blueprint, we already set up the goal, and then including at the school level and at the infrastructure level, at the teacher level, as well as the student level. So each of this level, we do have some action that we need to complete. So we also have the timeline about which action we have to complete at what time. So I think that is the measure of success.
0: Under the plan, teachers must complete at least 30 hours of training in digital education every 3 years. The Hong Kong Federation of Education Workers has welcomed the blueprint, saying it gives the sector a clear roadmap for digital transformation. Lawmaker and the Federation's president, Lau Chi Pang, said he does not think the training requirement for teachers would pose a burden.
4: Teachers are supposed to keep up this high standard of teaching quality. So this is an ongoing process. So we're not talking about having completed a certain training and that can be used for another 10, 20, 30 years. In particular, in the case of AI, AI is more or less an ever-changing platform today. We're catching up with the development of AI every minute. So I don't think this is a burden, but rather this is sort of a reference for teachers to keep up with their professional training.
0: And the weather forecast, mainly cloudy with showers and a few squally thunderstorms. Showers will be heavy at times. Temperatures will range between 26 and 29 degrees. Moderate to fresh southerly winds. Right now at the observatory, it is 27 degrees. Humidity is at 81%. The news from RTHK.

birthday boy, Kevin Thornton. And Colour Me Bad, I Want to Sex You Up. Ooh, that kicks off our second hour of Sunset Sounds for this. What is it? Where are we? Wednesday, the 17th of June. Simon Wilson with you for another hour and 51 minutes. Up in 21 minutes, we'll have a look at the weather. Then, we got a couple of solid gold soul sounds for Sunset. Before the news at 8, we run our survey for this Wednesday evening. Between now and 8.30, we're squeezing in a few quirky stories. And we're playing your requests. So if there's something you'd like to hear, 233-88-266 is the number. Don't hang about. After 8.30, no more requests. We'll be checking out the birthday file, seeing what happened this day in history. And then after the news at 9, Alison Howell will be along with her Common Room team to take care of you all the way through till 10. Heading now to the 1980s from his album Stormfront, it's Billy Joel, the Downeaster Alexa.

poet of Long Island, Mr. Billy Joel himself, the Downeaster Lexa, here on Sunset Sounds, bringing the time round to 13 minutes past seven. Now, the script frontman Danny O'Donoghue has revealed that he was unable to cry at the funeral of his late bandmate Mark Sheehan because he was so numb from grief and has since been diagnosed with post-traumatic stress disorder. He lost his closest friend and co-founder when Mark died in April of 2023 at the age of 46 following a brief undisclosed illness. The pair had been best mates since they were 13, growing up together in Dublin, forming the boy band My Town as teenagers before launching the script with drummer Glenn Powell in 2001. In a new interview, the former Voice UK judge admits he struggled to process his emotions after Mark died. He says, "I spoke at the funeral, I sang at the funeral, and I didn't cry. It was very unlike me. I'll cry at a Disney movie. I'm super hyper emotional. I was like, this is going to be bad." Danny says that after Mark's death, he spiraled into a dark hole, leaning heavily on drink, cigarettes and weed. He says, "I think I carried over some of the COVID energy of like, let's go mental, like nothing matters anymore," he recalled. "Mark's death was probably the heaviest I've had because when my dad died, I had Mark, but now Mark passed away, I didn't have anybody," he says. He says, I'd love to tell him this lyric that I've just thought of, and to not have him around anymore for that is really, I would say bittersweet, but it's really just bitter. Seems there truly is no good in goodbye. Here they are, the script.

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Or one of my favourite tracks of all time. That is Talk Talk from around, I guess, 85, 86 time. And Life's What You Make It here on Sunset Sounds. 25 minutes past seven on this Wednesday evening. Oh, Strange Animals set to make a comeback. Ooh, no, they're not dinosaurs. Actually, Wombles. Yeah, the Wombles are making a comeback with a big budget film and TV series in the pipeline. Yay! Uncle Bulgaria and his gang of furry litter pickers will return to enchant a new generation. The series will feature new stories from under Wimbledon Common, of course. That's where they are, out in Wimbledon Common. Modernised for today's audiences. But its original message of encouraging creative ways to recycle and upcycle will still be at the heart of it all. An official Wombles YouTube channel launches this summer and will include original episodes from the iconic BBC television series, which started in the 1970s. This is according to reports in Variety. There'll also be a new live-action episodes featuring celebrities, young hosts and influencers even. Ah, this is going to be great. The return of the Wombles after so many years. Do you remember what it was like to be a Womble?

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1: A look at the weather forecast for tonight and tomorrow. Mainly cloudy with showers and a few squally thunderstorms, and showers will be heavy at first. Temperatures are going to range between 26 and 29 degrees, and winds will be moderate to fresh southerly, occasionally strong offshore and on high ground. The outlook? Windy with a few showers on Dragon Boat Festival. The promise of sunny periods in the afternoon, becoming very hot during the weekend to early next week. Currently, the air quality health index here in Hong Kong is low. The air quality is good. The readings are 2 and 3. At the observatory, air temperature's 27 degrees Celsius. Relative humidity stands at 82%.
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I guess you could call her the ultimate Motown diva, Diana Ross. Reach out and touch somebody's hand. And before that, we heard from the Temptations with I Wish It Would Rain. Oh, no. We've been having too much of that this last couple of days. Time now, 23 minutes away from 8. Keep the requests a coming. 233-88-266 is the number if there's something you'd like to hear. Let's do one from the birthday file. Let's have a look, see who's celebrating their birthdays today. Oh, Richard Hind celebrates his birthday today. He, of course, is the drummer with Texas. Here they are from 1989. What a cracking debut single they had. I don't want a lover.

Hey, you can ask if you don't understand, but if you lose your hearing, there's no cure. Working near loud noises without hearing protection can easily cause occupational deafness. Employers and employees must work together on prevention. Employees engaged in specified noisy occupations suffering from occupational deafness can apply for compensation. 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

birthday boy Lee Ryan. I think he was with Blue before, wasn't he? Yeah, I think he was. 14 minutes away from 8. Turn the car around. Well, if you're going to a coffee shop, that is, because apparently coffee tastes better on Wednesdays. It tastes best. This is according to a study. Researchers believe people who enjoy it more when they're just past the hump of the week and can look ahead to the weekend break. Ah, mornings are also the optimum.

Sherlock. Yeah, with the spring, the ideal season. The study from the University of Oxford psychologists... Ah, they've got to know, haven't they? They're buffins and that, innit? Saw 3,000 people polled on different days between April 2024 and February 2025 in 11 countries, including the UK. Study author Professor Charles Spence said Wednesday represents the start of the countdown to the weekend. It's coming even earlier this week, which can make people feel more positive about everything, including what they're drinking. The weather can also change people's perceptions of flavour, it says. Ooh. Professor Spence added, a season like spring when the weather is improving and people feel hopeful about the coming year may boost the feel-good emotions a cup of coffee can evoke. Cool, he does sound clever, doesn't he? Meanwhile, autumn may herald the start of the winter blues, so even a coffee is less enjoyable. I don't know, in the rain and in the night, it's nice to have a hot cup of coffee, but what do I know? I'm not a scientist. I'm just a DJ. The best coffee drinking situation was judged to be sitting down with friends rather than standing up, walking around or having it alone. Oh. Yeah, coffee with friends and a little chinwag. It's nice. People also prefer it without a lid, yeah, which blocks the smell. I guess the question is, the perfect cup of coffee is... I'd love to hear from you. 233 88 266 is the number.

I guess we all got that one that got away. Let's do our survey. 32% of us have trouble doing what? What is it that 32% of us have trouble doing? I'll give you the answer after the news. To the top of the hour we go with Tito and the Tarantula. After Dark.

0: RTHK, the news at 8 with Sachin Kartwi. Chief Executive John Lee says the Director of the Hong Kong and Macau Affairs Office, Xia Bao Long, has recognized various development projects in Hong Kong as well as the SAR's efforts in drafting the city's first five-year plan. Lee was speaking to the media after the senior Beijing official wrapped up his two-day visit.
1: Director Xia gave four affirmations as he concluded the inspection visit. Firstly, he recognized the SAR government's determination in drafting Hong Kong's first five-year plan. The second affirmation was given to the SAR's efforts in safeguarding national security, safeguarding high-level development with high-level security. He also recognized Hong Kong's economic development and its development in innovation and technology. I thank Director Xia for his guidance, care and support for Hong Kong.
0: On the second day of his inspection tour, the head of the Hong

0: entourage, which also included Chief Executive Zhang Li, spent about an hour and a half at the terminals. Xiao was then treated to a lunch at Government House before departing Hong Kong through Shenzhen Bay in the afternoon.
1: The Education Bureau has unveiled a blueprint for the implementation of digital education in primary and secondary schools. The document outlines key objectives such as enhancing digital literacy of students, strengthening professionalism of teachers, optimizing infrastructure to build smart campuses, and promoting cross-sector collaboration. Isabella Poon is chairwoman of the Curriculum Development Council.
2: In the blueprint, we already set up the goal, and then including at the school level and at the infrastructure level, at the teacher level, as well as the student level. So each of this level, we do have some action that we need to complete. So we also have the timeline about which action we have to complete at what time. So I think that is the measure of success.
1: Under the plan, teachers must complete at least 30 hours of training in digital education every 3 years. The Hong Kong Federation of Education Workers has welcomed the blueprint, saying it gives the sector a clear roadmap for digital transformation. Lawmaker and the Federation's president, Lau Chi Pang, said he does not think the training requirement for teachers would pose a burden.
3: Teachers are supposed to keep up this high standard of teaching quality. So this is an ongoing process. So we're not talking about having completed a certain training and that have been used for another 10, 20, 30 years. In particular, in the case of AI, AI is more or less an ever-changing platform today. We're catching up with the development of AI every minute. So I don't think this is a burden, but rather this is sort of a reference for teachers to keep up with their professional training.
1: China has announced fresh measures to promote the global use of the yuan. The governor of the People's Bank of China, Pan Gongsheng, said six banks will be allowed to conduct offshore yuan transactions in Shanghai's free trade zone.
4: To promote the two-way opening of the foreign exchange market, foster the integration of onshore and offshore markets, and support Shanghai's efforts to become a global hub for yuan asset allocation and risk management. We will authorize the Industrial and Commercial Bank of China, Agricultural Bank of China, Bank of China, China Construction Bank, Bank of Communications, and China CITIC Bank to conduct offshore yuan foreign exchange trading in the Shanghai Free Trade Zone using the China Foreign Exchange Trading Center platform.
1: And the weather forecast for tonight and tomorrow: mainly cloudy with showers and a few squally thunderstorms. Temperatures will range between 26 and 29 degrees. Moderate to fresh southerly winds. At the observatory, it is 27 degrees right now. The humidity is standing at 82%. And that's the news from RTHK.

Santana featuring Michelle Branch. And birthday boy Greg Rolie on guitar. With the Game of Love from 2002. My goodness, yes, it has been this long. That kicks off this third and final hour of Sunset Sounds for this Wednesday evening. Simon Wilson for another 50 minutes or so. Up in 20 minutes after we look at the weather, then we open up the birthday file proper. See who else other than Mr. Rolie celebrates their birthdays today. Then we're dusting off those history books to find out what happened on the 17th of June in history. That'll take us to the news at 9. Then Alison Howe will be with you through till 10 along with her Common Room team. Now, before the news at 8, we ran our survey for this Wednesday evening saying 32% of us have trouble doing what? No, it's not tying our shoelaces. No. 32% of us actually have trouble sleeping. Oh, that's not nice.

You could be forgiven for thinking that was the tokens. It was actually tight fit from around, I guess, 82 time. And the lion sleeps tonight. 12 minutes past eight on this Wednesday evening. Train passengers. There's some things that happen in the UK that don't happen here because we're not allowed to eat and drink on our trains, but in the UK, things are a little bit different. And this is about the train passenger we hate the most. Shockingly, 10% of UK train passengers surveyed have admitted to often leaving litter or food packaging behind on trains. It isn't welcome behaviour, however, and 74% said it's never acceptable. A whopping 75% want the bad habit to be punishable by a fine. Between 110 and 200 Hong Kong dollars. Plenty of frustrated passengers have taken to social media to share their thoughts about dumpers. One person who moved to the UK from overseas was particularly baffled by the occurrence and posted on Reddit, "I find it weird that people leave all their food packaging on the tables on the train. Says this seems to be an acceptable behaviour in the UK, as a lot of people are doing it. They observed how some trains have staff who collect rubbish with a bin bag, but despite this, passengers still left the litter behind on their table. The poster shared that they always take their rubbish with them, refusing to join the dumpers. Good on ya. Yeah, but a social responsibility. Others agreed with the passenger, and one commented, "I always do, but consistently get to find a table full of rubbish." So yeah, agreed, it is common, but it's nuts. Chap opposite me left a cereal bar wrapper on the table when he got up to leave, another added. I managed to put it back in his pocket as he was waiting for the doors to open. Oh, if you got caught putting your hand in someone's pocket. I guess the question is, who is the worst type of fellow passenger? I'd love to hear from you. 233 88 266 is the number.

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Get up. Why get up indeed? That is the Fabulous Thunderbirds. Featuring birthday boy Mick Buck on drums. Bringing the time round to 25 minutes past eight. That neatly draws a line under the request section of today's show, because that is it for the requests. Up shortly, we'll have a look at the weather. After the weather, we're opening up the birthday file. See who else other than Mr. Buck is celebrating their birthdays. Then we're dusting off those history books to find out what happened on the 17th of June in history. That should take us up to the news at 9. Alison Howe will be along. She'll be bringing her common room team with you. With her, they'll be with you through till 10. One more before we go to the weather and the birthday file proper. The final request of the day. I'm sorry to make you wait. To be honest, I almost forgot. But how could I forget? Such a beautiful song. It's adapted from a track from the, 16th century. It was a big hit around the time of Henry VIII. What are we talking about? Of course, well, it's Olivia Newton-John doing Greensleeves.

0: Beautiful stuff. The sound of Olivia Newton-John and Greensleeves.
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0: A look at the weather forecast. See what's in store for tonight and tomorrow. Mainly cloudy with showers and a few squally thunderstorms. And those showers may be heavy at times at first. Temperatures will range between 26 and 29 degrees. Winds will be moderate to fresh southerlies, occasionally strong offshore and on high ground. The outlook: windy with a few showers on Dragon Boat Festival this Friday, then sunny periods in the afternoon, becoming very hot during the weekend and to early next week. Currently, the Air Quality Health Index here in Hong Kong remains low. The readings are 2 and 3. At the observatory, air temperature's 27 degrees Celsius. Relative humidity stands at 84%.

You're no good. The Swinging Blue Jeans. 27 minutes away from nine. Time now to open up the birthday file. If it's your birthday, many happy returns. Let's see who shares your special day. Born this day, 1932, Peter Lupus, American actor, original Mission Impossible TV series, celebrating 94 years young today. Born this day, 1936, Ken Loach, British film director of classics like Kes and I, Daniel Blake, is celebrating his 90th. Born this day, 1942, Norman Cook, a drummer with 60s band The Swingin' Blue Jeans, we just heard from them, celebrating 84 today. Born this day, 1943, Newt Gingrich. US politician, former Speaker of the House of Representatives, is turning 83 today, as is Barry Manilow, American singer known for songs such as Mandy, Can't Smile Without You, Copacabana, and many, many, many others, celebrating 83 today. Born this day, 1945, Ken Livingstone, an English politician, former mayor of London, turns 81 today. Born this day, 1945, Eddie Merckx, a Belgian ex-cyclist, he won the Tour de France five times, celebrates 81 today. Born this day, 1947, Greg Raleigh, US guitarist, founder, member of the band Santana, celebrating 79 today. Born this day, 1952, Mike Buck Austin, Texas-based drummer who's a member of the Fabulous Thunderbirds, celebrating 74 today. Born this day, 1958, Bobby Farrelly. American film director, one half of the Farrelly brothers, celebrating 68 today. Born this day, 1960, Thomas Hayden Church, American actor, played Sandman in Spider-Man 3, co-starred in Sideways, and celebrates 66 today. Born this day, 1965, Richard Hine, drummer from Scottish pop rock band Texas, celebrate 61 today. Born this day, 1966, Jason Patrick. No, not that one. A different one. Without the K, the American actor from Lost Boys and the Alamo, celebrates 60 today. Born this day, 1969, Kevin Thornton from American R&B group Colour Me Bad. We played their 1991 UK chart topper, I Wanna Sex You Up, celebrating 57 today. Born this day, 1980, Venus Williams, American tennis player, won Wimbledon five times. He's going back again this year, according to the news this evening, celebrating 46 today. Born this day, 1981, Shane Watson, Australian cricketer, all-rounder, celebrating 45 today. Born this day, 1983, Lee Ryan, British singer, formerly with Blue, now does solo and celebrating 43. For the special mention on the birthday file, we go to the 17th of June, 1987. Born this day, American hip-hop singer-songwriter Kendrick Lamar celebrates his 39th birthday today.

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I hear you like I'm young. You better not ever go to cell block one. To any that talk to him and they in love, just make sure you hide your little sister from him. They tell me Chubb's the only one that get your hand-me-downs and party at the party playing with his nose now. And

town folk to make them richer. Fast forward 2024, you got the same agenda. You run to Atlanta when you need a check balance. Let me break it down for you, this the real challenge. You caught Future when you didn't see the club. Hey, what? Lil Baby help you get your lingo up. What? 21, get your

Under the current standard employment contract for foreign domestic helpers, when employers require their helpers to clean outward-facing windows, the windows should have grills which are locked or secured, so that the grills cannot be opened. In addition, no part of a helper's body should extend beyond a window ledge, except for the arms. It is important to ensure the safety of the helpers when cleaning windows.

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0: birthday boy Barry Manilow, Even Now, here on Sunset Sound. Speaking of now, it is now 14 minutes away from the news at 9. Coming up after the news at 9, Alison Howe and the Common Room team there with you through till 10. Then it's Michael Lance with the Wednesday edition of After Hours. That'll take you through till 1 in the morning, Thursday morning. Throughout the hours of darkness, you know what happens here on RTHK Radio 3. It is night music all the way through till the dawn of a brand new day. Right now, though...
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0: We're dusting off those history books to find out what happened on the 17th of June in history. 1579, Sir Francis Drake claimed the land he called Novia Albion, modern-day California, for England. 1799, Napoleon Bonaparte incorporated Italy into his empire. 1885, the Statue of Liberty arrived in New York Harbour. It was a gift from France. 1923, motor racing legend Enzo Ferrari won his first race, the 166-mile event at the Circuito di Savio in Italy. 1939, the last public guillotining in France took place when Eugene Weidman, a convicted murderer, had his head chopped off. 1944, Iceland declared independence from Denmark and became a republic. 1950, the first documented kidney transplant took place in Chicago. It was rejected. 1953, Soviet tanks fought against thousands of Berlin workers rioting against each East German government. 1961... Russian ballet legend Rudolf Nureyev defected to the West at Le Bourget Airport in Paris. 1962, Brazil beat Czechoslovakia 3-1 to win the World Cup final in Chile. 1965, the Beatles completed work on a new Paul McCartney song yesterday. No, it was today. The song was yesterday, yeah. With the overdubbing of an additional vocal track by McCartney and a string quartet. 1967, the first Chinese hydrogen bomb exploded, making them the world's fourth nuclear power. 1972, the Watergate scandal reared its head when five White House operatives were arrested for burgling the offices of the Democrats in an attempt to illegally wiretap the opposition. Or was it a photo they were after? 1973, Dolly Parton recorded I Will Always Love You at RCA Studio B in Nashville. 1974, a bomb exploded at the Houses of Parliament in the UK, causing extensive damage and injuring 11 people. 1974, Concorde made its first double Atlantic crossing in one day. 1978, You're the One That I Want by John Travolta and Olivia Newton-John started a 9-week run at the top of the UK singles chart. 1991, South Africa abolished the last of its apartheid laws. 1994, following a televised highway chase and failed attempt at suicide, O.J. Simpson was arrested for the murders of his wife, Nicole Brown Simpson, and her friend, Ronald Goldman. 2008, Welsh singer Duffy's single Mercy was named Song of the Year at Mojo Magazine Awards held in London. 2015, 9 people were shot to death during a racially motivated attack on a church in Charleston, in South Carolina, USA. The suspected shooter attended the church Bible study group before killing 9 parishioners. He was arrested the following day. 2019, the former Egyptian president Mohamed Morsi died after collapsing during a court appearance in Cairo. He was on trial for espionage. For the special mention on this day in history, we go to 1978. Andy Gibb made chart history as the first solo artist to have his first 3 singles reach number 1 on the Billboard Hot 100. The hat trick followed the success of 1977's I Just Want to Be Your Everything and Love Is Thicker Than Water. On this day, the 17th of June 1978, Andy Gibb topped the Billboard Hot 100 with Shadow Dancing.

making chart history this day, 1978. The youngest of the Gibb brothers. He wasn't a Bee Gee, he was a solo one, yeah. But you can hear him doing the backing vocals. That, of course, Andy Gibb. The first three singles went to number one. First solo artist to do so. And that's about it for this Wednesday edition of Sunset Sounds. I'll be back with you tomorrow night, Thursday evening, 6:30 through 9. Since Friday's a public holiday, we'll do Thursday like it's a Friday. Less talk, more tunes, extended versions wherever possible. I'll be looking for your help in filling the time up to 8:30. In the meantime, have yourselves a wonderful Wednesday evening and a terrific Thursday. Going to close off with some AC/DC. It's a long way to the shop if you want a sausage roll. From me, Simon Wilson. Bye now.

0: RTHK, the news at 9 with Sachin Karpi. Chief Executive John Lee says the Director of the Hong Kong and Macau Affairs Office, Chia Bao Long, has recognized various development projects in Hong Kong as well as the SAR's efforts in drafting the city's first five-year plan. Lee was speaking to the media after the senior Beijing official wrapped up his two-day visit.
1: Director Shah gave four affirmations as he concluded the inspection visit. Firstly, he recognized the SAR government's determination in drafting Hong Kong's first five-year plan. The second affirmation was given to the SAR's efforts in safeguarding national security, safeguarding high-level development with high-level security. He also recognized Hong Kong's economic development and its development in innovation and technology. I thank Director Shah for his guidance, care and support for Hong Kong.
0: On the second day of his inspection tour, the head of the Hong Kong and Macau Affairs Office visited new facilities at a border crossing and the city's container ports. Wallace Wong reports.
2: Day 2 of Chia Bao Long's itinerary in Hong Kong began with a visit to the new Huanggang Boundary Control Building. Secretary for Security Chris Tang wrote on social media that he briefed the Hong Kong and Macau Affairs Office Director on the Huanggang redevelopment project as well as local legislation work on co-location arrangements. Xia's next stop was the Kwai Chin Container Terminals, where it was Secretary for Transport and Logistics Mabel Chen's turn to give the director a briefing on the

0: Development Council.
1: In the blueprint, we already set up the goal, and then including at the school level and at the infrastructure level, at the teacher level, as well as the student level. So each of this level, we do have some action that we need to complete. So we also have the timeline about which action we have to complete at what time. So I think that is the measure of success.
0: Under the plan, teachers must complete at least 30 hours of training in digital education every 3 years. The Hong Kong Federation of Education Workers has welcomed the blueprint, saying it gives the sector a clear roadmap for digital transformation. Lawmaker and the Federation's president, Lau Chi Pang, said he does not think the training requirement for teachers would pose a burden.
2: Teachers are supposed to keep up this high standard of teaching quality. So this is an ongoing process. So we're not talking about having completed a certain training and that can be used for another 10, 20, 30 years. In particular, in the case of AI, AI is more or less an ever-changing platform today. We're catching up with the development of AI every minute. So I don't think this is a burden, but rather this is sort of a reference for teachers to keep up with their professional training.
0: Accounting giant Deloitte forecasts that the SAR would remain among the top three fundraising markets in the world this year, with about 160 new IPOs of at least $300 billion. The city so far is ranked second in the global IPO market. The top performer is the Nasdaq, which saw 60 new IPOs, raising some $870 billion in the first half. Its performance is largely boosted by the mega SpaceX IPO last week, which alone raised $675 billion. The U.S. is also expected to see two more mega AI IPOs later this year. And the weather forecast for tonight and tomorrow. Mainly cloudy with showers and a few squally thunderstorms. Showers will be heavy at times. Temperatures will range between 26 and 29 degrees. Moderate to fresh southerly winds. Occasionally strong offshore and on high ground. Right now at the observatory, it is 27 degrees and the relative humidity is standing at 86%. And that is the news from RTHK. 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

BB Rexha with One Day on RTHK Radio 3. Tonight is the showdown episode in Power of Your English. We'll find out what happened to Mr. Sam between the construct and why is he going through all these feelings next. Music-wise, Galantis and The Devil's Tax Return will take us there. This is called Stay Alive.

0: Meet him! Mr. Sam, it's Mr. Hand. I'm here with Homer and the Construct. Mr. Sam, we've come to talk.
1: I don't know why you've come back, Mr. Hand. The Book of Origins is complete. The words are on the page. The adventure is over.
0: No, Mr. Sam, it's not. You see, we've learned something. During the merging with the Construct, something happened to you. The Construct.
2: Hello.
0: The Construct accidentally ripped you in half.
2: Sorry.
0: But don't worry. We found the rest of you. We can fix this. Look.

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1: You bring that into my sanctum?

0: glitch that I spent every moment as master of this construct trying to purge.
1: It isn't a glitch, Mr. Sam. It's your shadow. It's your capacity to fear, to doubt, to feel.
0: Feel? Why do I want to feel?
1: Without feeling, you aren't a master. You're a machine.
0: Yes. Feeling. I do feel something. Anger. I feel rage. You are my friend, Mr. Hand. You know how important progress is to me. And yet, you stand there, holding hands with my

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1: No, Mr. Sam, that's not power! Thank you!

0: Mr. Jam, you accidentally almost hit us.
1: Accidents happen, Mr. Hand.
2: Okay, I forgive you, Mr. Sam.
3: Evasive maneuvers!
4: I

0: He's too OP! We can't stop him!
1: The Etemon is amplifying his power! We must take it from him!
2: If we triangulate our positions, combine our energy in one direct beam, we may stand a chance!
0: We need a distraction!
1: I'll do it.
2: No, young hand! Allow me. Mr. Sam?
3: The Ancient One. Where's your wisdom now?
2: Why don't you want to accept your shadow, Mr. Sam? Is it because you're afraid?
1: What? No! I must move forward. I'm not going back!
2: Does change make you fearful, Mr. Sam?
1: No! Change is inevitable!
2: Well, yes it is. But it doesn't mean we can't be compassionate about it. But, you know, it is still scary, isn't it?
1: I am not afraid of progress. I am the light!
2: Well, honestly, Mr. Sam, with your short beard, short hair, white robes, you don't look like the light.
1: Huh?
2: You look like Homer Light.
1: Is this light?

You think you can overpower me? You think the power lies within the Etymon?

0: 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What have you done?
1: Looks like I've powered up.

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2: Jelly Roll officially filed for divorce from Benny Exo after nearly 10 years of marriage, citing irreconcilable differences in Tennessee court records only last month. The split shocked fans because the couple had built a public image of resilience and loyalty, even renewing their vows only 3 years ago and appearing together at the Grammys earlier this year. They've been quite public about the struggles that they have been facing in their marriage. Jelly Roll admitted in past interviews to cheating early in the marriage, saying it was one of the hardest moments of his life. Benny Exo defended staying with him, saying growth isn't weakness, it is grace. While the couple has spoken about fertility struggles, including attempts at surrogacy. Now, while Jelly Roll accepted his Best Contemporary Country Album Grammy Awards and he thanked Benny in his speech only earlier this year at the Grammys, fans noticed that he performed at the CMA Fest this month without his wedding ring, sparking speculation before the divorce news broke. Benny Exo posted cryptic social media updates, including a photo that captioned, "Getting her sparkle back." This divorce doesn't seem to be just celebrity drama. It could be a lesson in boundaries, in resilience, and the importance of separating public perception from personal truth.

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0: Mega events, mega Hong Kong. Got a clear vision of what you want to do in life? Or still confused and feeling left behind? Every week, we bring you an out-of-the-ordinary Hong Kong story to inspire you as you embark on your own journey. It's time to go off-campus. Joining me, Alison Howe, this week is...
2: Hi, everyone. My name is Thomas Wu. I'm the president of City Super Limited.
0: Thomas is back. How are you?
2: How are you, Alison?
0: Fantastic.
2: Thank you for having me.
0: Thank you so much for coming back. Now, I do know that you have a very interesting philosophy, and that is you don't just go into, say, Japan and go to their mass market to tick auction and just bid for a product. You actually go and know the farmer, you go straight to the supplier, and then you ship them directly to Hong Kong. Can you tell us all about why you choose to have this approach?
2: Yes. What we've been doing in the past 15 years is we know that Japanese fruits has been very popular in Hong Kong. Mm. So everywhere else is carrying different kind of Japanese fruits. Like, for example, during strawberry season, it would be strawberry. During melon season, it would be melon. You will see it everywhere.
0: Yeah.
2: So for us, we need to differentiate ourselves. So once everybody carries something similar, we want to look for something better.
0: Mm.
2: So how can we source something better? Say, for example, the strawberry.
0: Mm.
2: So strawberry season in Japan is usually from December till May.
0: Right.
2: All right. And it's usually producing region in Japan is more on the southern side.
0: Mm.
2: And so what happened is normally in the mass market, the people, the farmer, with the coordination of Japanese government, they would provide all the harvest, all the strawberry to an agent of the government, and then the government will put it in the central wholesale market, and then they will auction it out.
0: Right.
2: That's the normal procedure. But then for us to get more differentiation, we do not go through the system, but rather we go directly to different farmer.
0: Mm.
2: So we have teams over there in Japan to identify who are the farmer who actually have a good technical skill to grow the strawberry.
0: Mm.
2: There are plenty of them, actually. So we identify them, we talk to them, and oftentimes they have heard about City Super in Hong Kong, and then they would love to work with us. And so we start, but because one farmer is not enough to provide the all season.
0: Sure.
2: So we have, actually, in the case of strawberry, we probably have about 15 different farmers.
0: Mm.
2: To actually work to produce in a different stage between the December and May, that 6 months.
0: Mm.
2: So we work with different farmers at different time. And what's the benefit of working with these farmers? First of all, their farming technique is actually very superior than the normal one.
0: Mm.
2: The second, because we're buying direct from them, we don't need to go through complication of procedure and with the government and things like that in the market. So our lead time, what we call lead time, meaning from the farm, from the time of harvesting to the store,
0: mm.
2: is actually 40% faster than the other typical routes. So
0: wow.
2: 40% faster means, actually, with a delicate fresh fruit like strawberry, that means 40% fresher.
0: Mm.
2: So fruits is the freshness of fruit is very, very important. So 40% freshness means it tastes better, right? So the other benefit is when the farmer know very well that his product is being exported to Hong Kong, he would actually take extra care to select, okay, which batch of strawberry is ripe enough or the right moment to harvest so that he would time it so when it comes to the store, it would be at the best condition that the consumer can enjoy it at its peak. So that also is advantage because they would handpick the right batch for us. And also because they know this is for export to Hong Kong, that needs to take the airplane to come all the way.
3: Yeah.
2: So they would take extra care of the packaging. So to ensure that it doesn't get bruised and all that. So that's why the condition of the fruits that we carry in our store from these direct farmer are in very good condition compared to outside. You might be have different different level of quality. We usually will have very, very good yield, very, very good condition, and very fresh.
3: And the fact that you don't just go, say, to Japan for strawberries, you go around the world as well. So you have year-round supply from different countries.
2: Yes, that's another challenge. We actually started about 4 years ago because they're so, you know, strawberry becomes so popular in Hong Kong. And
3: everybody loves strawberries.
2: Right, everybody loves strawberry. And they like the Japanese strawberry very much, but then there's just the Japanese strawberry doesn't exist all year long.
3: Yeah.
2: So it's only from December to May. So we try to figure out, okay, what happened from June till November? What do we do? So we start searching because we always have global sourcing. So we start trying the Scottish, like the UK strawberry. We found it exceptionally well. It's a different style from the Japanese one. It would taste more natural, not as sweet. There's a balance of sweetness and acidity is just perfect for the right season because it's in Scotland. The daylight is very long during that season, so the strawberry will absorb a lot of sunlight and full of nutrition. Again, we know the farmer, so when it comes all the way to Hong Kong, they're in good condition. And then we found some farms very good in Spain. So again, filling in different period of the year, and some also Korean direct farmer. So all we choose is the really high quality from different region. And now our customer able to enjoy the strawberry from January to December.
3: Wonderful. Thank you so much, Thomas. We've got two more days with you. Tomorrow's going to be very interesting. Just a little heads up. But first, let us get to another song that you've chosen for us to play.
2: Thank you. Can I choose a Japanese song this time?
3: Of course.
2: Yes, that would be another memory, very fond memory of mine, is when I was in Japan in the 80s. Southern All Stars is a very, very famous band. Even until now, they're still active. At that time, one of my favorite song would be Miss Brand New Day.

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3: Top story for tonight.
2: Common Room presents
3: #this.
4: World Croc Day celebrated today, and it is all about raising awareness for crocodiles and reminding us why these ancient reptiles matter to ecosystems and cultures. Founded in 2010 by the Crocodile Research Coalition and conservation groups, the aim is to spotlight crocodiles as endangered species in many regions and promote conservation efforts. You know, they're really not just about scary teeth. They are about protecting biodiversity. This year's theme is Protect the Ancient Guardians, highlighting crocodiles as keynote species that helped balance ecosystems through the years while urging action against habitat loss and illegal hunting. Events from zoo talks to conservation workshops and school projects. This day has helped raise funds for crocodile sanctuaries and inspired campaigns against wildlife trafficking. Did you know that crocodiles have been around for over 200 million years? Yeah, they lived alongside dinosaurs. While the largest species, the saltwater crocodile, can grow longer than a bus. Let's get this conservation started with a conversation about crocodiles.

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1: Rewind the song.
2: You're confident. You're strong. You're beautiful. You're the greatest of all time.
3: Let me tell you something. In this life, you're either a winner or you're a loser. Y'all want to work in a steel mill like me for the rest of your days?
4: No, sir.
3: Yeah, because I sure as hell don't. Y'all willing to fight for it?
4: Yes, sir.
3: I need to hear you a little louder. Y'all willing to fight for it?
4: Yes, sir.
5: Ready whenever you are, Michael.
6: Do you know what I'm after?
7: You want to be the biggest star in the world?
3: We need to capitalize on Michael's success. Because the Jackson family is the brand. That's our Coca-Cola. And we need to start selling. So,
8: I'm planning an international tour. This is just the beginning.
6: I need to think.
3: I told you what to think.
6: I love my family, but I just want to do my own thing. Just have all these ideas in my head. Just got to get them out.
9: And do it, Michael. Not a little boy anymore.
10: People all showed me, be careful what to do.
11: Michael, I knew you were different the moment you were born.
12: You have a very special life.
10: And mother always told me, be careful who you love.
6: I believe music can change the world.
13: Spread love, joy, and peace. That is what I want the world to feel. Magic.

0: This is what I was put on earth to do.
1: People always told me.
2: I remember as a kid.
1: Be careful what you do.
2: Seeing Uncle Michael on stage and how loud that arena was. And the sound of the fans screaming. I just saw the love that they had for Michael and my family.
3: This is all a part of who we are. His music, the dance moves, the determination.
4: I wanted to recreate that in the film for everyone to experience.
5: There's no other way to tell Michael's story without it being epic. He was always larger than life.
6: It's a story about creativity. So every song, every performance we chose, it was moving Michael along a journey.
7: This is rigor and performance and respect and charisma and the camera moves and the details, everything.
0: Let's go out there and tear that stage up. Give the audience the best show ever.
2: I can't wait for audiences to experience this in the big screen, to fall in love with the world of Michael Jackson. He was all about feeling. That's the most important thing. If you don't feel it, then what is there?
3: People are gonna feel inspired. Inspired to live their own dreams. Inspired to dance. It's gonna make you feel alive.

find out more about the making of Michael, the becoming process of Michael, and what you need to know about the superstar King of Pops via movie. This is Don't Stop Till You Get Enough on Radio 3 to close the show. Enjoy the rest of your Wednesday night.

0: swim.
1: Wait, do you know the three rules of swimming pool hygiene?
0: Yes. First, don't swim if you're sick.
1: Right. 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
0: Second, keep the water clean. 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
2: Dengue fever and chikungunya fever can be transmitted by Aedes albopictus. To combat this, clear out saucers under potted plants, change the water in vases at least once a week, and scrub the inside surfaces. Properly dispose of disused articles and rubbish that can hold water, including lunchboxes and cans, and keep the drains clear. When visiting scrubby or mosquito-infested areas, wear light-colored, long-sleeved clothing and apply insect repellent. Clear stagnant water. Stop mosquitoes.
3: RTHK, the news at 10 with Sachin Katwe. Chief Executive John Lee says the Director of the Hong Kong and Macau Affairs Office, Xiaobao Long, has recognized various development projects in Hong Kong as well as the SAR's efforts in drafting the city's first five-year plan. Lee was speaking to the media after the senior Beijing official wrapped up his two-day visit.
4: Director Xia gave four affirmations as he concluded the inspection visit. Firstly, he recognized the SAR government's determination in drafting Hong Kong's first five-year plan. The second affirmation was given to the SAR's efforts in safeguarding national security, safeguarding high-level development with high-level security. He also recognized Hong Kong's economic development and its development in innovation and technology. I thank Director Xia for his guidance, care and support for Hong Kong.
3: On the second day of his inspection tour, the head of the Hong Kong and Macau Affairs Office visited new facilities at a border crossing and the city's container ports. Wallace Wong reports.
5: Day 2 of Xiaobao Long's itinerary in Hong Kong began with a visit to the new Huanggang Boundary Control Building. Secretary for Security Chris Tang wrote on social media that he briefed the Hong Kong and Macau Affairs Office Director on the Huanggang redevelopment project as well as local legislation work on co-location arrangements. Xia's next stop was the Kwai Chin Container Terminals, where it was Secretary for Transport and Logistics Mabel Chen's turn to give the director a briefing on the city's logistics industry. The entourage, which also included Chief Executive John Lee, spent about an hour and a half at the terminals. Xia was then treated to a lunch at Government House before departing Hong Kong through Shenzhen Bay in the afternoon.
3: The Education Bureau has unveiled a blueprint for the implementation of digital education in primary and secondary schools. The document outlines key objectives such as enhancing digital literacy of students, strengthening professionalism of teachers, optimizing infrastructure to build smart campuses, and promoting cross-sector collaboration. Isabella Poon is chairwoman of the Curriculum Development Council.
6: In the blueprint, we all

0: President Lau Chi-Pang said he does not think the training requirement for teachers would pose a burden.
1: Teachers are supposed to keep up this high standard of teaching quality. So this is an ongoing process. So we're not talking about having completed a certain training and that can be used for another 10, 20, 30 years. In particular, in the case of AI, AI is more or less an ever-changing platform today. We're catching up with the development of AI every minute. So I don't think this is a burden, but rather this is sort of a reference for teachers to keep up with their professional training.
0: China has announced fresh measures to promote the global use of the yuan. The governor of the People's Bank of China, Pan Gongsheng, said six banks will be allowed to conduct offshore yuan transactions in Shanghai's free trade zone.
2: To promote the two-way opening of the foreign exchange market, foster the integration of onshore and offshore markets, and support Shanghai's efforts to become a global hub for yuan asset allocation and risk management. We will authorize the Industrial and Commercial Bank of China, Agricultural Bank of China, Bank of China, China Construction Bank, Bank of Communications, and China CITIC Bank to conduct offshore yuan foreign exchange trading in the Shanghai Free Trade Zone using the China Foreign Exchange Trading Center platform.
0: And the weather forecast for tonight and tomorrow: mainly cloudy with showers and a few squally thunderstorms. Showers will be heavy at times. Temperatures will range between 26 and 29 degrees. Moderate to fresh southerly winds, occasionally strong offshore and on high ground. Right now it's 27 degrees, humidity 87%. The news from RTHK.

How's that for an entrance? Happy Wacky Wednesday. It's After Hours with Michael Lance. Being Wednesday, got tunes coming from every which way but loose. Upside down, left, right, sideways. New, old, slow, fast. I got it all tonight. I'm just going to be jamming. You could have been anywhere else doing anything else. I appreciate you hanging out with me this evening. So grab an aperitif or two, some sustenance, and let's get serious right here on Radio 3. It's After Hours with Michael Lance.

0: Electrical work is dangerous, so proper safety measures must be taken. 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
1: The chief executive is leading the government to draft the first Hong Kong's five-year plan, which is closely related to you and me. In the next 5 years, Hong Kong should further improve its competitiveness, consolidate and enhance its strengths, seize opportunities from national development, and strive for faster economic growth and better livelihoods. The chief executive has instructed the Constitutional and Mainland Affairs Bureau to hold a public consultation. We welcome your views. Let's shape the blueprint for the next 5 years together.
2: It is Wacky Wednesday, so we got rock, pop, R&B, doo-wop all coming up for you this evening. Here's a Nickelback, a Lullaby, right here on Radio 3. It's After Hours with Michael Lance.

I was obsessed with this song back in the 90s, Vertical Horizon. I actually took a mini disc, one of those old mini disc players, and I actually looped it so this song lasted like 14 minutes long. Here's Everything You Want.

0: RTHK, the news at 11 with Todd Harding. Tonight's headlines: Xia Baolong concludes his inspection tour and affirms the SAR government's work. Primary and secondary school teachers will have to undergo 30 hours of digital education training every 3 years, and the State Council Information Office releases a white paper on global governance. Chief Executive John Lee says the Director of the Hong Kong and Macau Affairs Office, Xia Baolong, has recognised various development projects in Hong Kong, as well as the SAR's efforts in drafting the city's first five-year plan. Lee was speaking to the media after the senior Beijing official wrapped up his two-day inspection visit.
1: Director Xia gave four affirmations as he concluded the inspection visit. Firstly, he recognised the SAR government's determination in drafting Hong Kong's first five-year plan. The second affirmation was given to the SAR's efforts in safeguarding national security, safeguarding high-level development with high-level security. He also recognised Hong Kong's economic development and its development in innovation and technology. I thank Director Xia for his guidance, care and support for Hong Kong.
0: On the second day of his inspection tour, the head of the Hong Kong and Macau Affairs Office visited new facilities at a border crossing and the city's container ports. Wallace Wong reports.
2: Day two of Xia Baolong's itinerary in Hong Kong began with a visit to the new Hong Kong Boundary Control Building. Secretary for Security Chris Tang wrote on social media that he briefed the Hong Kong and Macau Affairs Office director on the Hong Kong redevelopment project, as well as local legislation work on co-location arrangements. Xia's next stop was the Kwai Chin Container Terminals, where it was Secretary for Transport and Logistics Mabel Chen's turn to give the director a briefing on the city's logistics industry. The entourage, which also included Chief Executive John Lee, spent about an hour and a half at the terminals. Xia was then treated to a lunch at Government House before departing Hong Kong through Shenzhen Bay in the afternoon.
0: The Education Bureau has unveiled a blueprint for the implementation of digital education in primary and secondary schools. Under the plan, teachers of primary and secondary schools must complete at least 30 hours of training in digital education every 3 years. Edith Tsair is a Principal Assistant Secretary of Education.
3: We heard that most schools consider that the 30 hours is not very hard to achieve the target, because the teachers... We only specify the requirement. So if we have this such requirement in the blueprint, and then the school will require the teachers to achieve the requirements.
0: The Hong Kong Federation of Education Workers has welcomed the blueprint, saying it gives the sector a clear roadmap for digital transformation. Lawmaker and the Federation's president, Lau Chi

0: The State Council Information Office in Beijing has released an official policy document or white paper on global governance. It said global governance concerns the shared and long-term interests of all people, adding that its essence lies not in deal-making but in the pursuit of justice. Raymond Young reports.
1: The State Council Information Office said its global governance initiative promotes the common well-being of the international community and relies on the collective efforts of all nations. It said countries must work hard and make unremitting efforts to reform and improve global governance, and no one should look on, hesitate, or slack off. Looking ahead, it said, as the international community gains a deeper understanding of this initiative and participates in it, the goal of building a more just and equitable global governance system will gradually become a reality.
0: And the weather forecast, mainly cloudy with showers and a few squally thunderstorms. Those showers will be heavy at times tonight and first thing in the morning. Temperatures in the region of 26 to 29 degrees with moderate to fresh southerly winds. Currently at the observatory, 27 degrees Celsius, relative humidity at 88%. You're listening to RTHK. The time was almost exactly 5 minutes past 11. Chief Executive John Lee has met with Governor of Hainan Province Liu Xiaoming at Government House. Lee said he was delighted to meet Liu, who is leading a delegation to the SAR for a tourism and culture promotion event. With both Hong Kong and Hainan being free trade ports, the CE said the two sides can further leverage their complementary advantages and promote development, contributing to the country's high-level opening up. A unionist lawmaker says a tightened labour importation scheme could help locals find jobs in the catering business. But the legislator representing the sector said the tweak could affect service at restaurants. Janice Lowe reports.
2: Under a new two-tier mechanism, catering staff, including cooks, waiters, bartenders, receptionists and cashiers, face a stricter staffing ratio. Employers will now be required to maintain a local to imported staffing ratio of 3-1 for those posts, up from the previous 2-1. Lam Chin Sing, chairman of the Federation of Hong Kong and Kowloon Labour Unions, welcomed the move as the unemployment rate in the sector has hit at least 6%.
3: We noticed that in the past, some women liked to work part-time in the catering industry, maybe nighttime banquets from 6 to 10 p.m. But with more imported labor, some of the imported staff could cover the whole shift. And we heard that part-time positions for women had been slightly reduced. Therefore, now the staffing ratio has changed from 2-1 to 3-1. Restaurants may have to reserve more positions for locals.
2: Lam suggested that the two-tier system can be adjusted every 6 months to cater to the sector's manpower situation. However, lawmaker Jonathan Leung, who represents the sector, pointed out that it greatly relies on imported labor, saying it's almost impossible to hire locals for some positions. He added that the sector is worried that the stricter arrangement will affect service and product quality of some restaurants or even affect operations.
0: Accounting giant Deloitte estimates that Hong Kong's initial public offering market in the first half of the year had come in second globally. There were 78 new listings, raising about $203 billion. Wall Street's tech-heavy Nasdaq, meanwhile, claimed the crown after seeing 60 new listings raise $872 billion. The U.S. bourse was largely boosted by SpaceX, which alone raised $675 billion. Edward Au, Southern Region Managing Partner of Deloitte China, said the firm remains cautiously optimistic about Hong Kong's IPO outlook in the second half of the year. He spoke to Chloe Fong.
4: Actually, this is very close because, I mean, in the U.S., in Nasdaq, it also have another mega listing. It's actually an AI chip company raising around 43 billion Hong Kong dollars. But, I mean, without SpaceX, I think Hong Kong is actually a little bit higher in the first half in terms of posted against U.S. Nasdaq. We think, I mean, definitely in the second half of the year, there are still mega listing in Hong Kong. There are IC, mega or jumbo IPOs that around hard technology, semiconductors, consumer business, healthcare, etc. Each weighs a lot less than 10 billion Hong Kong dollars. So we think, I mean, a good momentum, and also definitely, I mean, Hong Kong is still have the edge to be in top three pace by the end of this year.
5: Now, Deloitte didn't really, you know, upgrade its forecast or downgrade its forecast compared to your press release last time. But now we already raised $200 billion or so. And in the second half of the year,

0: that is estimated to raise around another $100 billion. Is it a very conservative estimate? And would you worry that the global capital might, you know, flow to the U.S., given that there's other potential mega IPOs coming out later this year, for example, that from the expected Anthropic and OpenAI listing, maybe later this year as well?
1: Definitely. I mean, although there are some memorandum agreements to be signed between the U.S. and Iran, maybe this month, but we are still cautious regarding, I mean, if this is still prolonging in terms of the closure of Hormuz, that will actually affect the fuel and oil prices. That will have a lot of, I mean, ramifications to the economy. That will also affect the investor appetite. But based on what we've seen, I mean, in terms of pipelines and in terms of the liquidity in the market, we are cautiously optimistic regarding the $300 billion forecast that we make. We remain that forecast, although, I mean, in the first half, we've already achieved two-thirds of the target. But we think, I mean, taking into account the different lingering challenges, we think $300 billion is a number that we think at this point in time that is quite cautiously optimistic on the forecast.
2: China says it hopes to use a global conference that it will host to further strengthen international cooperation on artificial intelligence. Raymond Yeung reports.
3: The 2026 World Artificial Intelligence Conference and High-Level Meeting on Global AI Governance will take place in Shanghai next month. Zhou Haibing, Deputy Head of the National Development and Reform Commission, said China intends to use the gathering to press for better cooperation as AI governance has a bearing on the future of humanity. He said China upholds multilateralism and the principles of openness and inclusiveness and has actively promoted global governance and international cooperation on AI. Zhou said China will coordinate development and security efforts, actively practice multilateralism, and develop AI to benefit people. China, he added, will fulfill its responsibilities and strengthen prevention, explore cooperation on AI regulation, and work with other parties to guard against AI safety risks.
2: China has announced fresh measures to promote the global use of the yuan. The governor of the People's Bank of China, Pan Gongsheng, said six banks will be allowed to conduct offshore yuan transactions in Shanghai's Free Trade Zone.
4: To promote the two-way opening of the foreign exchange market, foster the integration of onshore and offshore markets, and support Shanghai's efforts to become a global hub for yuan asset allocation and risk management. We will authorize the Industrial and Commercial Bank of China, Agricultural Bank of China, Bank of China, China Construction Bank, Bank of Communications, and China CITIC Bank to conduct offshore yuan foreign exchange trading in the Shanghai Free Trade Zone using the China Foreign Exchange Trading Center platform.
2: Turning overseas, U.S. President Donald Trump says the report of a $300 billion reconstruction fund in the Iran deal is false, but Washington will not stop others from investing in the Islamic Republic. Speaking on the sidelines of the G7 summit in France, Trump added that a peace deal to be signed with Iran was not final and that he could resume a bombing campaign if he did not like it.
5: No, it's not final. It's a memorandum of understanding. And if I don't like it, we'll go back to shooting at them, dropping bombs on their head.
6: What do you expect the word?
5: If I don't like it, if they don't behave, we'll go right back to dropping bombs right smack in the middle of their head.
2: German Chancellor Friedrich Merz has hailed the G7 support for Ukraine, adding that the summit in France was very constructive and characterized by a genuine spirit of cooperation.
7: This is the
8: first time since U.S. President Donald Trump took office that we have issued a joint declaration at a G7 summit and found common language on the major foreign and security policy issues of our time. Support for Ukraine from this group is stronger than it has been for a long time. All G7 partners will step up their military and financial contributions to Ukraine. The message to Russia from all G7 nations is equally clear. The partners will step up the pressure on Moscow, including through sanctions. This sets a new tone, including in terms of transatlantic unity and resolve.
2: To sports news now, and in football, Lionel Messi is showing no signs of aging on his sixth and possibly final World Cup appearance. The Argentine, who turns 39 next week, scored a hat-trick in their group stage opener against Algeria to equal the tournament's all-time scoring record. Carlos Escueta has more.
9: All eyes were on

0: Argentina on a packed day of World Cup action. Even though the champions are overwhelming favorites in Group J, which also feature Austria and Jordan, they didn't hold back against Algeria. Messi, who was on his 200th senior international cap, fired Argentina ahead on 17 minutes, sending fans in Kansas City Stadium into raptures. The skipper added a second at the hour mark and completed his first World Cup hat-trick in the 76th minute to seal a 3-0 victory. Messi's latest masterclass took his World Cup tally to 16 goals, equaling the mark set by Germany's Miroslav Klose, with at least two more matches to claim the record outright. Elsewhere, Norway were off to a flying start in their first World Cup appearance since 1998. Erling Haaland marked his debut with two first-half goals as Norway saw off Iraq 4-1. Norway lead Group I on goal difference after France defeated Senegal 3-1 earlier in the day. Kylian Mbappe was the star for Les Bleus, with the skipper scoring twice after the break to put the contest to bed. France will look to build on their winning momentum when they next face Iraq on Tuesday morning, Hong Kong time.
1: Austria, meanwhile, defeated World Cup debutants Jordan 3-1. And that is the news, weather and sports from RTHK.
2: And we're back. Happy Wacky Wednesdays after hours with Michael Lance.

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You Two Where the Streets Have No Name. Man, these 2 hours flew by. Got some Chris Stapleton to finish off. Bye-bye to Wednesday. Hello, Thirsty Thursday.

0: RTHK, the news at 12 with Todd Harding. Chief Executive John Lee says the Director of the Hong Kong and Macau Affairs Office, Xiao Baolong, has recognised various development projects in Hong Kong, as well as the SAR's efforts in drafting the city's first five-year plan. Lee was speaking to the media after the senior Beijing official wrapped up his two-day visit.
1: Director Xia gave four affirmations as he concluded the inspection visit. Firstly, he recognised the SAR government's determination in drafting Hong Kong's first five-year plan. The second affirmation was given to the SAR's efforts in safeguarding national security, safeguarding high-level development with high-level security. He also recognised Hong Kong's economic development and its development in innovation and technology. I thank Director Xia for his guidance, care and support for Hong Kong.
0: On the second day of his inspection tour, the head of the Hong Kong and Macau Affairs Office visited new facilities at a border crossing and the city's container ports. Wallace Wong reports.
2: Day two of Xia Baolong's itinerary in Hong Kong began with a visit to the new Hong Kong Boundary Control Building. Secretary for Security Chris Tang wrote on social media that he briefed the Hong Kong and Macau Affairs Office director on the Hong Kong redevelopment project, as well as local legislation work on co-location arrangements. Xia's next stop was the Kwai Chin Container Terminals, where it was Secretary for Transport and Logistics Mabel Chen's turn to give the director a briefing on the city's logistics industry. The entourage, which also included Chief Executive John Lee, spent about an hour and a half at the terminals. Xia was then treated to a lunch at Government House before departing Hong Kong through Shenzhen Bay in the afternoon.
0: The Hong Kong Federation of Education Workers has welcomed a blueprint unveiled by the Education Bureau for the implementation of digital education in primary and secondary schools. Under the initiative, teachers must complete at least 30 hours of training in digital education every 3 years. Lawmaker and the Federation's president, Lau Chi-Pang, said he does not think the training requirement would pose a burden.
3: Teachers are supposed to keep up this high standard of teaching quality. So this is an ongoing process. So we're not talking about having completed a certain training and that can be used for another 10, 20, 30 years. In particular, in the case of AI, AI is more or less an ever-changing platform today. We're catching up with the development of AI every minute. So I don't think this is a burden, but rather this is sort of a reference for teachers to keep up with their professional training.
0: Overseas, U.S. President Donald Trump says the report of a $300 billion U.S. dollar reconstruction fund in the Iran deal is false, but Washington will not stop others from investing in the Islamic Republic. Speaking on the sidelines of the G7 summit in France, Trump added that the peace deal to be signed with Iran was not final, and he could resume a bombing campaign if he did not like it.
4: No, it's not final. It's a memorandum of understanding, and if I don't like it, we'll go back to shooting at them, dropping bombs on their head. If I don't like it, if they don't behave, we'll go right back to dropping bombs right smack in the middle of their head.
0: German Chancellor Friedrich Merz has hailed the G7's support for Ukraine, adding that the summit in France was very constructive and characterized by a genuine

0: showers and a few squally thunderstorms. Those showers will be heavy at times tonight and first thing in the morning. Temperatures in the region of 26 to 29 degrees with moderate to fresh southerly winds, occasionally strong offshore and on high ground. It'll be windy with a few showers on Friday for the Chung Un Festival or Dragon Boat Festival, but there'll be sunny periods in the afternoon. Becoming very hot over the weekend and into early next week. Currently at the observatory, the temperature is 27 degrees Celsius. The relative humidity now stands at 89%. That's the news and weather from RTHK.
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Great Stevie Nicks. Always love that groove. Edge of 17. Here's some Heart. Magic Man right here on Radio 3. It's After Hours with Michael Lance.

0: discipline remains mercifully.
1: Yes, and neither would you, Derek, this star nonsense.
0: Yes, yes.
1: No, it is a...
0: I'm sure of it.

The great Pink Floyd getting us almost to the halfway point of the hour. About ready to turn things over to Night Music. And of course, Thirsty Thursday on its way. Here's some Bonnie Raitt with cover of Right Down the Line.

Of course, Poison, Something to Believe In. Got a handful of tunes here before we say goodnight. Here's some John Mayer, Neon, live at the Nokonokia Theater.

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1: That's it for me. We're going to finish out with some R&B, some H-Town, some Boyz II Men. I'll be back on later on this evening, getting us right into Friday. It's been After Hours with Michael Lance. I'm out.
2: H-Town Boys, kicking it with my boy Lou.

0: RTHK, the news at one with Todd Harding. Chief Executive John Lee says the Director of the Hong Kong and Macau Affairs Office, Xiao Bao Long, has recognised various development projects in Hong Kong, as well as the SAR's efforts in drafting the city's first five-year plan. Lee was speaking to the media after the senior Beijing official wrapped up his two-day visit.
1: Director Xia gave four affirmations as he concluded the inspection visit. Firstly, he recognised the SAR government's determination in drafting Hong Kong's first five-year plan. The second affirmation was given to the SAR's efforts in safeguarding national security, safeguarding high-level development with high-level security. He also recognised Hong Kong's economic development and its development in innovation and technology. I thank Director Xia for his guidance, care and support for Hong Kong.
0: On the second day of his inspection tour, the head of the Hong Kong and Macau Affairs Office visited new facilities at a border crossing and the city's container ports. Wallace Wong reports.
2: Day two of Xia Baolong's itinerary in Hong Kong began with a visit to the new Huanggang Boundary Control Building. Secretary for Security Chris Tang wrote on social media that he briefed the Hong Kong and Macau Affairs Office director on the Huanggang redevelopment project, as well as local legislation work on co-location arrangements. Xia's next stop was the Kwai Chin Container Terminals, where it was Secretary for Transport and Logistics Mabel Chen's turn to give the director a briefing on the city's logistics industry. The entourage, which also included Chief Executive John Lee, spent about an hour and a half at the terminals. Xia was then treated to a lunch at Government House before departing Hong Kong through Shenzhen Bay in the afternoon.
0: The Hong Kong Federation of Education Workers has welcomed a blueprint unveiled by the Education Bureau for the implementation of digital education in primary and secondary schools. Under the initiative, teachers must complete at least 30 hours of training in digital education every 3 years. Lawmaker and the Federation's president, Lau Chi-Pang, says he does not think the training requirement would pose a burden.
3: Teachers are supposed to keep up this high standard of teaching quality. So this is an ongoing process. So we're not talking about having completed a certain training and that have been used for another 10, 20, 30 years. In particular, in the case of AI, AI is more or less an ever-changing platform today. We're catching up with the development of AI every minute. So I don't think this is a burden, but rather this is sort of a reference for teachers to keep up with their professional training.
0: Turning overseas, U.S. President Donald Trump says the report of a $300 billion U.S. dollar reconstruction fund in the Iran deal is false, but Washington will not stop others from investing in the Islamic Republic. Speaking on the sidelines of the G7 summit in France, Trump added that the peace deal to be signed with Iran was not final, and he could resume a bombing campaign if he did not like it.
4: No, it's not final. It's a memorandum of understanding, and if I don't like it, we'll go back to shooting at them, dropping bombs on their head. If I don't like it, if they don't behave, we'll go right back to dropping bombs right smack in the middle of their head.
0: German Chancellor Friedrich Merz has hailed the G7 support for Ukraine, adding that the summit in France was very constructive and characterized by a genuine spirit of cooperation.
5: This is the first time since U.S. President Donald Trump took office that we have issued a joint declaration at a G7 summit and found common language on the major foreign and security policy issues of our time. Support for Ukraine from this group is stronger than it has been for a long time. All G7 partners will step up their military and financial contributions to Ukraine. The message to Russia from all G7 nations is equally clear. The partners will step up the pressure on Moscow, including through sanctions. This sets a new tone, including in terms of transatlantic unity and resistance.

0: RTHK, the news at 2 with Todd Harding. Chief Executive John Lee says the Director of the Hong Kong and Macau Affairs Office, Xiaobao Long, has recognised various development projects in Hong Kong, as well as the SAR's efforts in drafting the city's first five-year plan. Lee was speaking to the media after the senior Beijing official wrapped up his two-day visit.
1: Director Xia gave four affirmations as he concluded the inspection visit. Firstly, he recognised the SAR government's determination in drafting Hong Kong's first five-year plan. The second affirmation was given to the SAR's efforts in safeguarding national security, safeguarding high-level development with high-level security. He also recognised Hong Kong's economic development and its development in innovation and technology. I thank Director Xia for his guidance, care and support for Hong Kong.
0: On the second day of his inspection tour, the head of the Hong Kong and Macau Affairs Office visited new facilities that are border crossing and the city's container ports. Wallace Wong reports.
2: Day two of Xiaobao Long's itinerary in Hong Kong began with a visit to the new Huanggang Boundary Control Building. Secretary for Security Chris Tang wrote on social media that he briefed the Hong Kong and Macau Affairs Office director on the Huanggang redevelopment project, as well as local legislation work on co-location arrangements. Xia's next stop was the Kwai Chin Container Terminals, where it was Secretary for Transport and Logistics Mabel Chen's turn to give the director a briefing on the city's logistics industry. The entourage, which also included Chief Executive John Lee, spent about an hour and a half at the terminals. Xia was then treated to a lunch at Government House before departing Hong Kong through Shenzhen Bay in the afternoon.
0: The Hong Kong Federation of Education Workers has welcomed a blueprint unveiled by the Education Bureau for the implementation of digital education in primary and secondary schools. Under the initiative, teachers must complete at least 30 hours of training in digital education every 3 years. Lawmaker and the Federation's president, Lau Chi Peng, said he does not think the training requirement would pose a problem.
3: Teachers are supposed to keep up this high standard of teaching quality. So this is an ongoing process. So we're not talking about having completed a certain training and that have been used for another 10, 20, 30 years. In particular, in the case of AI, AI is more or less an ever-changing platform today. We're catching up with the development of AI every minute. So I don't think this is a burden, but rather this is sort of a reference for teachers to keep up with their professional training.
0: Turning overseas, U.S. President Donald Trump says the report of a $300 billion U.S. dollar reconstruction fund in the Iran deal is false. But Washington will not stop others from investing in the Islamic Republic. Speaking on the sidelines of the G7 summit in France, Trump added that the peace deal to be signed with Iran was not final, and he could resume a bombing campaign if he did not like it.
4: No, it's not final. It's a memorandum of understanding. And if I don't like it, we'll go back to shooting at them, dropping bombs on their head.
5: When do you expect the word?
4: If I don't like it, if they don't behave, we'll go right back to dropping bombs right smack in the middle of their head.
0: German Chancellor Friedrich Merz has hailed the G7's support for Ukraine, adding that the summit in France was very constructive and characterized by a genuine spirit of cooperation.
6: This is the first time since U.S. President Donald Trump took office that we have issued a joint declaration at a G7 summit and found common language on the major foreign and security policy issues of our time. Support for Ukraine from this group is stronger than it has been for a long time. All G7 partners will step up their military and financial contributions to Ukraine. The message to Russia from all G7 nations is equally clear. The partners will step up the pressure on Moscow, including through sanctions. This sets a new tone, including in terms of transatlantic unity and resolve.
0: And the weather forecast, mainly cloudy with showers and a few squally thunderstorms. Those showers will be heavy at first. Temperatures in the region of 26 to 29 degrees with moderate to fresh southerly winds. It'll be windy with a few showers on Friday for the Tung Ung or Dragon Boat Festival, but there'll be sunny periods in the afternoon. Becoming very hot over the weekend and into early next week. Currently at the observatory, the temperature is 27 degrees Celsius, relative humidity now at 90%, and please be advised, the thunderstorm warning is now in force. News and weather, RTHK.

0: RTHK, the news at 3 with Todd Harding. Chief Executive John Lee says the Director of the Hong Kong and Macau Affairs Office, Xiao Baolong, has recognised various development projects in Hong Kong, as well as the SAR's efforts in drafting the city's first five-year plan. Lee was speaking to the media after the senior Beijing official wrapped up his two-day visit.
1: Director Xia gave four affirmations as he concluded the inspection visit. Firstly, he recognised

0: the SAR government's determination in drafting Hong Kong's first five-year plan. The second affirmation was given to the SAR's efforts in safeguarding national security, safeguarding high-level development with high-level security. He also recognized Hong Kong's economic development and its development in innovation and technology. I thank Director Shah for his guidance, care and support for Hong Kong.
1: On the second day of his inspection tour, the head of the Hong Kong and Macau Affairs Office visited new facilities at a border crossing and the city's container ports. Wallace Wong reports.
2: Day two of Xia Baolong's itinerary in Hong Kong began with a visit to the new Huanggang Boundary Control Building. Secretary for Security Chris Tang wrote on social media that he briefed the Hong Kong and Macau Affairs Office director on the Huanggang redevelopment project, as well as local legislation work on co-location arrangement. Xia's next stop was the Kwai Chin Container Terminals, where it was Secretary for Transport and Logistics Mabel Chen's turn to give the director a briefing on the city's logistics industry. The entourage, which also included Chief Executive John Lee, spent about an hour and a half at the terminals. Xia was then treated to a lunch at Government House before departing Hong Kong through Shenzhen Bay in the afternoon.
1: The Hong Kong Federation of Education Workers has welcomed a blueprint unveiled by the Education Bureau for the implementation of digital education in primary and secondary schools. Under the initiative, teachers must complete at least 30 hours of training in digital education every 3 years. Lawmaker and the Federation's president, Lau Chi Pang, says he does not think the training requirement would pose a burden.
3: Teachers are supposed to keep up this high standard of teaching quality. So this is an ongoing process. So we're not talking about having completed a certain training and that can be used for another 10, 20, 30 years. In particular, in the case of AI, AI is more or less an ever-changing platform today. We're catching up with the development of AI every minute. So I don't think this is a burden, but rather this is sort of a reference for teachers to keep up with their professional training.
1: Turning overseas, U.S. President Donald Trump says the report of a $300 billion U.S. dollar reconstruction fund in the Iran deal is false. But Washington will not stop others from investing in the Islamic Republic. Speaking on the sidelines of the G7 summit in France, Trump added that the peace deal to be signed with Iran was not final, and he could resume a bombing campaign if he did not like it.
4: No, it's not final. It's a memorandum of understanding. And if I don't like it, we'll go back to shooting at them, dropping bombs on their head. If I don't like it, if they don't behave, we'll go right back to dropping bombs right smack in the middle of their head.
1: German Chancellor Friedrich Merz has hailed the G7 support for Ukraine, adding that the summit in France was very constructive and characterized by a genuine spirit of cooperation.
5: This is the first time since U.S. President Donald Trump took office that we have issued a joint declaration at a G7 summit and found common language on the major foreign and security policy issues of our time. Support for Ukraine from this group is stronger than it has been for a long time. All G7 partners will step up their military and financial contributions to Ukraine. The message to Russia from all G7 nations is equally clear. The partners will step up the pressure on Moscow, including through sanctions. This sets a new tone, including in terms of transatlantic unity and resolve.
1: And the weather forecast, mainly cloudy with showers and a few squally thunderstorms. Those showers will be heavy at first. Temperatures in the region of 26 to 29 degrees with moderate fresh southerly winds. It'll be windy with a few showers for the Chun Un or Dragon Boat Festival, but there'll be sunny periods in the afternoon, becoming very hot over the weekend and into early next week. Currently at the observatory, the temperature is 27 degrees Celsius, the relative humidity stands at 89%, and please be advised that the thunderstorm warning is currently in force. News and weather, RTHK.

0: RTHK, the news at 4 with Todd Harding. Chief Executive John Lee says the Director of the Hong Kong and Macau Affairs Office, Xiaobao Long, has recognised various development projects in Hong Kong, as well as the SAR's efforts in drafting the city's first five-year plan. Lee was speaking to the media after the senior Beijing official wrapped up his two-day visit.
1: Director Xia gave four affirmations as he concluded the inspection visit. Firstly, he recognised the SAR government's determination in drafting Hong Kong's first five-year plan. The second affirmation was given to the SAR's efforts in safeguarding national security, safeguarding high-level development with high-level security. He also recognised Hong Kong's economic development and its development in innovation and technology. I thank Director Xia for his guidance, care and support for Hong Kong.
0: On the second day of his inspection tour, the head of the Hong Kong and Macau Affairs Office visited new facilities at a border crossing and the city's container ports. Wallace Wong reports.
2: Day two of Xiaobao Long's itinerary in Hong Kong began with a visit to the new Hong Kong Boundary Control Building. Secretary for Security Chris Tang wrote on social media that he briefed the Hong Kong and Macau Affairs Office director on the Hong Kong redevelopment project, as well as local legislation work on co-location arrangements. Xia's next stop was the Kwai Chin Container Terminals, where it was Secretary for Transport and Logistics Mabel Chen's turn to give the director a briefing on the city's logistics industry. The entourage, which also included

0: Chief Executive John Lee spent about an hour and a half at the terminals. Hsiao was then treated to a lunch at Government House before departing Hong Kong through Shenzhen Bay in the afternoon.
1: The Hong Kong Federation of Education Workers has welcomed a blueprint unveiled by the Education Bureau for the implementation of digital education in primary and secondary schools. Under the initiative, teachers must complete at least 30 hours of training in digital education every 3 years. Lawmaker and the Federation's president, Lau Chi Pang, said he does not think the training requirement would pose a burden.
2: Teachers are supposed to keep up this high standard of teaching quality. So this is an ongoing process. So we're not talking about having completed a certain training and that can be used for another 10, 20, 30 years. In particular, in the case of AI, AI is more or less an ever-changing platform today. We're catching up with the development of AI every minute. So I don't think this is a burden, but rather this is sort of a reference for teachers to keep up with their professional training.
1: Turning overseas, U.S. President Donald Trump says the report of a $300 billion U.S. dollar reconstruction fund in the Iran deal is false, but Washington will not stop others from investing in the Islamic Republic. Speaking on the sidelines of the G7 summit in France, Trump added that the peace deal to be signed with Iran was not final, and he could resume a bombing campaign if he did not like it.
3: No, it's not final. It's a memorandum of understanding, and if I don't like it, we'll go back to shooting at them, dropping bombs on their head. If I don't like it, if they don't behave, we'll go right back to dropping bombs right smack in the middle of their head.
1: German Chancellor Friedrich Merz has hailed the G7's support for Ukraine, adding that the summit in France was very constructive and characterized by a genuine spirit of cooperation.
4: This is the first time since U.S. President Donald Trump took office that we have issued a joint declaration at a G7 summit and found common language on the major foreign and security policy issues of our time. Support for Ukraine from this group is stronger than it has been for a long time. All G7 partners will step up their military and financial contributions to Ukraine. The message to Russia from all G7 nations is equally clear. The partners will step up the pressure on Moscow, including through sanctions. This sets a new tone, including in terms of transatlantic unity and resolve.
1: And the weather forecast, mainly cloudy with showers and a few squally thunderstorms. Those showers will be heavy at first. Temperatures in the region of 26 to 29 degrees with moderate to fresh southerly winds. It'll be windy with a few showers on Friday for the Chun'un or Dragon Boat Festival, but there'll be sunny periods in the afternoon, becoming very hot over the weekend and into early next week. Currently at the observatory, the temperature is 27 degrees Celsius. The relative humidity now stands at 90%. And please be advised, the thunderstorm warning is currently in force. News and weather, RTHK.

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1: I'd like to dedicate this to all of the Creator's righteous children. I have some food in my bag for you. Not that I'm

0: RTHK, the news at 5 with Todd Harding. US President Donald Trump has defended the US deal with Iran, saying he didn't want to see an economic catastrophe. The US and Iran agreed to a memorandum of understanding and ending the war on Sunday. An agreement is expected to be signed tomorrow. The US president was speaking at the G7 summit in France.
1: So the one thing I didn't want to see is I didn't want to see economic catastrophe. If you kept this going, that could have happened. But all I know is every time we talked about the possibility of peace, the stock market shot up like a rocket ship. It never went down. They didn't like it. The people, you know, the stock market is more brilliant than anybody there is, including the people on the stage, other than me, of course.
0: The U.S. Federal Reserve has held interest rates steady as expected at Kevin Warsh's first meeting in charge of the central bank, raising its year-end inflation expectations and projecting a rate hike by the end of 2026. The Fed decided to hold rates steady at 3.5 to 3.75% for the fourth consecutive meeting, with the vote being unanimous for the first time in a year. Warsh spoke to the media at the end of the Fed meeting.
2: Persistently high prices are a burden for the American people. But the recent past need not be prologue. I am pleased to report that members of the FOMC are unambiguous and unanimous. This committee will deliver price stability.
0: Chief Executive John Lee says the director of the Hong Kong and Macau Affairs Office, Xiaobao Long, has recognized various development projects in Hong Kong, as well as the SAR's efforts in drafting the city's first five-year plan. Lee was speaking to the media after the senior Beijing official wrapped up his two-day visit.
3: Director Xia gave four affirmations as he concluded the inspection visit. Firstly, he recognized the SAR government's determination in drafting Hong Kong's first five-year plan. The second affirmation was given to the SAR's efforts in safeguarding national security, safeguarding high-level development with high-level security. He also recognized Hong Kong's economic development and its development in innovation and technology. I thank Director Xia for his guidance, care and support for Hong Kong.
0: On the second day of his inspection tour, the head of the Hong Kong and Macau Affairs Office visited new facilities at a border crossing and the city's container ports. Wallace Wong reports.
4: Day two of Xiaobao Long's itinerary in Hong Kong began with a visit to the new Hong Kong Boundary Control Building. Secretary for Security Chris Tang wrote on social media that he briefed the Hong Kong and Macau Affairs Office director on the Hong Kong redevelopment project, as well as local legislation work on co-location arrangements. Xia's next stop was the Kwai Chin Container Terminals, where it was Secretary for Transport and Logistics Mabel Chen's turn to give the director a briefing on the city's logistics industry. The entourage, which also included Chief Executive John Lee, spent about an hour and a half at the terminals. Xia was then treated to a lunch at Government House before departing Hong Kong through Shenzhen Bay in the afternoon.
0: In the United States, the so-called Gilgo Beach serial killer, who was accused of strangling and dismembering women and scattering their remains around a coastal community near New York, has been sentenced to life in prison. In April, 62-year-old Rex Hoyerman pleaded guilty to seven murders, plus an eighth that he had not yet been charged with, in a crime spree spanning from 1993 to 2010 around Long Island near New York City. The Gilgo Beach case had stumped investigators for years with no suspects identified and was featured in a number of true crime documentaries. On Wall Street, the S&P 500 and NASDAQ have closed down by more than 1% as traders bet that the U.S. Federal Reserve's next move would be a rate hike after new Fed Chair Kevin Warsh highlighted the need to tame inflation and other policymakers project

0: expected rising interest rates later this year. The Fed left rates unchanged, as was widely expected. The S&P 500 fell 1.2% to 7,420. The Nasdaq fell 1.3% to 26,021, while the Dow fell 1% to 51,492. And the weather forecast, mainly cloudy with showers and a few squally thunderstorms. Those showers will be heavy at times. A top temperature today of about 29 degrees with moderate to fresh southerly winds. It'll be windy with a few showers tomorrow for the Chung Un festival, but there'll be sunny periods in the afternoon. Becoming very hot over the weekend and into early next week. Currently at the observatory, 27 degrees, humidity 92%. The thunderstorm warning is still in force. News and weather, RTHK.
1: Great morning music to

0: RTHK, the news at 6 with Todd Harding. US President Donald Trump has defended the US deal with Iran, saying he didn't want to see an economic catastrophe. On Sunday, the US and Iran agreed to a memorandum of understanding on ending the war. The US president was speaking at the G7 summit in France.
1: So the one thing I didn't want to see is I didn't want to see economic catastrophe. If you kept this going, that could have happened. But all I know is every time we talked about the possibility of peace, the stock market shot up like a rocket ship. It never went down. They didn't like it. The people, you know, the stock market is more brilliant than anybody there is, including the people on this stage, other than me, of course.
0: The U.S. Federal Reserve has held interest rates steady as expected at Kevin Warsh's first meeting in charge of the central bank, raising its year-end inflation expectations and projecting a rate hike by the end of 2026. The Fed decided to hold rates steady at 3.5 to 3.75% for the fourth consecutive meeting, with the vote being unanimous for the first time in a year. Afterwards, the new Fed chairman spoke to the media.
2: Persistently high prices are a burden for the American people. But the recent past need not be prologue. I am pleased to report that members of the FOMC are unambiguous and unanimous. This committee will deliver price stability.
0: Australian airline Qantas has announced it will launch the world's first non-stop flights between London and Sydney in October next year. The project, which has been repeatedly delayed, will cut up to 4 hours off the travelling time. The Airbus aircraft will carry an extra 20,000 litre fuel tank that enables non-stop commercial flights of up to 22 hours. Tickets will go on sale in February. Here in Hong Kong, the director of the Hong Kong and Macau Affairs Office, Xiao Baolong, wrapped up his two-day visit to Hong Kong yesterday. Speaking to the media, Chief Executive John Lee said Xiao had given four affirmations at the conclusion of his visit.
3: Director Xiao gave four affirmations as he concluded the inspection visit. Firstly, he recognised the SAR government's determination in drafting Hong Kong's first five-year plan. The second affirmation was given to the SAR's efforts in safeguarding national security, safeguarding high-level development with high-level security. He also recognized Hong Kong's economic development and its development in innovation and technology.
0: On the second day of his inspection tour, the head of the Hong Kong and Macau Affairs Office visited new facilities at a border crossing and the city's container ports. Wallace Wong reports.
4: Day two of Xiao Baolong's itinerary in Hong Kong began with a visit to the new Huanggang Boundary Control Building. Secretary for Security Chris Tang wrote on social media that he briefed the Hong Kong and Macau Affairs Office director on the Huanggang redevelopment project, as well as local legislation work on co-location arrangements. Xia's next stop was the Kwai Chin Container Terminals, where it was Secretary for Transport and Logistics Mabel Chen's turn to give the director a briefing on the city's logistics industry. The entourage, which also included Chief Executive John Lee, spent about an hour and a half at the terminals. Xia was then treated to a lunch at Government House before departing Hong Kong through Shenzhen Bay in the afternoon.
0: A 21-year-old man has been charged with one count of trafficking in a dangerous drug following his arrest yesterday at Hong Kong International Airport. Customs had found about 8 kilos of suspected cannabis buds in his check-in suitcase after he arrived from Bangkok. Officers say the suspected drugs have a street value of about $1.4 million. He will appear at West Kowloon Magistrates Courts today. On Wall Street, the S&P 500 and Nasdaq have closed down by more than 1% as traders bet that the US Federal Reserve's next move would be a rate hike. After new Fed Chair Kevin Warsh highlighted the need to tame inflation and other policymakers projected rising interest rates later this year, the Fed left rates unchanged as was widely expected. The S&P 500 fell 1.2% to 7,420. The Nasdaq fell 1.3% to 26,021, while the Dow fell 1% to 51,492. And the weather forecast, mainly cloudy with showers and a few squally thunderstorms. Those showers will be heavy at times. Temperatures in the region of 26 to 29 degrees with moderate to fresh southerly winds. It'll be windy again tomorrow with a few showers on Friday for the Chun Ung and Dragon Boat Festival, but there'll be sunny periods later in the afternoon. Becoming very hot over the weekend and into early next week. Currently at the observatory, it's 27 degrees, humidity's at 93%, the amber rainstorm and thunderstorm warnings are both in force. News and weather, RTHK.

0: Firing practice will be carried out at the Seng Wai and Tai Ling range in Fanling today from 8 a.m. to 9 p.m. During daytime practice, red flags will be hung at proper places around the firing range. During night practice, red lights will be hung along the boundary of the range. For safety reasons, members of the public are warned to refrain from entering the firing areas within the period of firing.
1: 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If you want to join this meaningful service and become a foster family, please visit the Social Welfare Department's website or call 2573-2282.

0: Good morning and welcome to RTHK's Hong Kong Today. I'm Todd Harding.
1: And I'm Ben Che. Coming up, the United States and Iran have signed a memorandum of understanding that paves the way for a permanent end to the four-month-old Middle East war.
0: Chief Executive John Lee says top Beijing official Xiaobao Long has thrown his support behind Hong Kong's progress in drafting its first five-year plan.
1: Beijing calls on developing countries to wield greater influence in global institutions in a white paper outlining its vision for a more equitable world order.
0: And in sports, England are off to a flying start at the World Cup with Harry Kane scoring twice in a 4-2 victory over Croatia.
1: The United States has signed a memorandum of understanding to end the war with Iran. Under the agreement, Tehran will undertake to dilute its enriched uranium while being allowed to resume oil sales. Washington will waive some sanctions and release a $300 billion US reconstruction fund for Iran. And while the Strait of Hormuz would open toll-free to traffic for 60 days, Iran's chief negotiator says Tehran would impose a fee on ships crossing the vital waterway after that. Some of the most difficult issues, such as how to wind down Iran's nuclear program, will be deferred until a final deal is reached during a 60-day negotiation period. Well, for more on this, we're now joined on the line by our Washington correspondent, Simon Marks. Good morning, Simon.
2: Good evening from here, Ben.
1: So to begin with, the deal has reportedly been signed after the details were revealed. What are some of the key points?
2: Well, it's been another dizzying series of developments, with the president in France at the G7 summit suggesting at one point during the course of the day that this agreement was still provisional. There were lots of questions still about when it was going to be signed. At one point, President Trump said it might be today, it might be tomorrow. All sorts of questions, of course, still about whether the actual signing ceremony was scheduled for Switzerland on Friday, as the Swiss Foreign Ministry had previously announced. And then suddenly, after the dinner that Emmanuel Macron hosted for the G7 leaders, including the president, the White House announced that President Trump had signed the document. That wasn't part of the plan. We had all been told that Vice President J.D. Vance would be traveling to Switzerland for a signing ceremony, but possibly the White House decided to put an end to any questions about whether this document was going to get it signed, to be signed by getting it signed earlier than planned. I mean, in terms of the contents of the document, you have summarized most of them. It calls for a cessation of all military hostilities between the two countries. For a period of 60 days, there will be negotiations leading up to

0: A final agreement. This is just the extension of the original ceasefire that dates back to April the 7th. The naval blockade of the Strait of Hormuz will end. Traffic through that strategic waterway will return to pre-war levels. The Iranians are agreeing for 60 days not to charge any tolls on shipping, although what happens at the end of that 60-day period is very unclear. And most controversially of all, in exchange for a promise never to develop nuclear weapons, and ultimately at the end of 60 days, in return for an agreement about how the United States is going to remove highly enriched uranium stockpiles from Iran, the Americans and their regional partners are agreeing to set up a $300 billion reconstruction and development fund for Iran, and are to finalize within the 60-day period the mechanism for the creation of that fund. Finally, all sanctions in place against Iran ultimately will be terminated, but again, that is contingent upon an agreement within the 60-day window.
1: Now, when you compare Iran's situation before the conflict and what it gains from this agreement, can this be seen as a victory for Tehran?
0: Well, that is certainly how I think the vast majority of foreign policy observers in Washington are viewing this. Indeed, Foreign Policy magazine, just a few hours ago in a new edition for its subscribers, said that this was the most serious defeat the United States had suffered since the Vietnam War because of what the agreement contains. It holds out this possibility of $300 billion in reconstruction and development funds for the Iranians, but also because over the course of the last 100 days plus since the war began, the Iranians have realized just what a powerful weapon they have at their disposal in the form of their control over the Strait of Hormuz. And the fact that this memorandum of understanding includes the possibility that at the end of a 60-day period, Iran will get to charge tolls or other fees for each vessel passing through the strait, that alone is worth an enormous amount of money potentially to Iran, but it also demonstrates that Iran's capacity to block traffic again in the Strait of Hormuz, if they chose to exercise that option, could again bring the world economy to its knees if we get to a point where the Strait of Hormuz is actually fully operational at pre-war levels.
1: Now, as mentioned earlier, this is essentially an extension of the ceasefire. So with Iran's nuclear program still to be discussed in the detail, there is essentially still a long way to go, isn't there?
0: Yeah, there's a very long way to go because that issue of Iran's nuclear program and the detailed discussions, you know, the devil in this conversation has always been in the details. That was the case during the negotiation of the JCPOA, the so-called Iran nuclear deal back in 2015. It has been the case throughout the negotiations that the Iranians had been holding with the Americans prior to this US and Israeli conflict on Iran beginning. And these issues, access to the stockpile of highly enriched uranium, whether Iran is genuinely going to swear off all enrichment activities, as the United States is demanding, whether it is truly committed never to try and develop its own nuclear weapon or procure one from outside Iran, all of those issues are the familiar issues that negotiators have pored over with the Iranians for years. And there are very few observers who believe that within 60 days, the details of that final agreement can be wrapped up, which raises the question of what happens to this memorandum of understanding if at the end of 60 days, the two sides haven't reached a full comprehensive deal.
1: Now, the deal calls for the end of hostilities in Lebanon between Israel and Hezbollah. How realistic is this?
0: I mean, that's potentially the Achilles heel for all of this, because Prime Minister Benjamin Netanyahu has made it absolutely clear that he doesn't support this deal. It wasn't his idea. It was Donald Trump's idea. He has had his goals wrapped by the American president over the last few days for continuing to launch attacks on Hezbollah targets in Lebanon. The president in France has publicly indicated his frustration with the Israeli prime minister to the point where he has argued that, in fact, Israel not only should pull out of Lebanon and abandon its hostilities against Hezbollah, but it should fall to the Syrian government and Syria's new leader, Ahmed al-Shara, to use his military to try and punish Hezbollah, something that the Syrians have indicated absolutely no interest in taking on. So, you know, one of the questions that was swirling in Evian as the president was joining his G7 colleagues is whether the Israeli prime minister might take further steps that could undermine the prospects for this agreement being signed. And again, that may be one reason why President Trump decided within the last few hours to steal a march and get the document signed before there could be any further risk of Israel trying to derail it. Of course, we're waiting still for news of when exactly the Iranians will be inking this memorandum of understanding.
1: Okay, well, thank you very much for joining us this morning, Simon. That was our Washington correspondent, Simon Marks.
2: Chief Executive John Lee says senior Beijing official Xia Baolong has affirmed Hong Kong's efforts in drafting the city's first five-year plan and various development projects. The director of the Hong Kong and Macau Affairs Office paid a two-day inspection visit to the SAR, which ended yesterday. Here's Wallace Wong with more.
3: Speaking to the media after seeing Xia Baolong off at the Shenzhen Bay Port, the chief executive said his inspection covered various aspects such as the northern metropolis, land planning, housing supply, education, and innovation development. Zhang Li said the senior Beijing official affirmed the SAR government's work.
4: Director Xia gave four affirmations as he concluded the inspection visit. Firstly, he recognized the SAR government's determination in drafting Hong Kong's first five-year plan. The second affirmation was given to the SAR's efforts in safeguarding national security, safeguarding high-level development with high-level security. He also recognized Hong Kong's economic development and its development in innovation and technology. I thank Director Xia for his guidance, care, and support for Hong Kong.
3: Lee said Xia expressed his hope that Hong Kong's first five-year plan would be a strategic and operable guiding document. The CE also said the Beijing official asked him to set goals based on the blueprints in the annual policy address and update relevant progress there. Lee said the policy address will set targets according to the five-year plan, implement relevant policies, and report progress annually, an approach that will align with the country's practice. The chief executive said he was inspired by Xia's inspection visit, saying the SAR would go all out to formulate its first five-year blueprint and seize the opportunities brought by the National 15th five-year plan. Earlier, on the second and final day of the tour, Xia inspected new Huanggang port facilities as Hong Kong and Shenzhen authorities worked towards a co-location arrangement there. He was accompanied by the chief executive and secretary for security, Chris Tang, who wrote in social media that Xia was briefed on the latest progress of the port's redevelopment, as well as of legislative preparations for implementing the co-location arrangement that allows travelers to complete immigration and customs procedures for both Hong Kong and the mainland at a single checkpoint. Tang said the Huanggang port redevelopment is an important project that aligns with the national development strategy. The senior Beijing official also visited the container terminals in Kwai Chung, where he was briefed on the development of Hong Kong's terminals by Transport Secretary Mabel Chen. Managing Director of Asia Container Terminals, Xiao Yongming, told reporters that he briefed Xia on the work they had been doing on automation and terminal upgrades. He added that Xia showed interest in the operations of the city's container terminals. Xia on Tuesday inspected the Northern Metropolis and the Light Public Housing Project in Yuen Long.
1: Wallace Wong, Hong Kong's primary and secondary school teachers will be required to receive 30 hours of digital education training every 3 years, starting in the coming academic year. As Elvis Yu reports, the Education Bureau unveiled a blueprint for the implementation of digital education in schools, outlining 10 strategies with 4 key objectives.
5: The objectives are to enhance students' digital literacy, strengthen teacher professionalism, optimize infrastructure to build smart campuses, and promote cross-sector collaboration. According to the blueprint compiled by the Curriculum Development Council, teachers must complete at least 30 hours

0: hours of training in digital education within their existing 150-hour training cycle every 3 years. Principal Assistant Secretary of Education Edith Chair said she does not think it will pose an extra burden for teachers, as most schools consider that it's not very hard to achieve the 30-hour target. The Bureau will provide at least 50,000 training places each year, Chair said, and teachers can also attend programs organized by their schools and other institutions. A one-off grant of $500,000 has been provided to each publicly funded school to assist with their digital transformation, such as spending on software and subscriptions. Chair said there will be further financial support for schools in the future, noting the huge allocation in the Quality Education Fund, the QEF.
1: In the QEF fund, we have already reserved $2 billion for the promotion of digital education. So for the remaining fundings, well, we will discuss with the Digital Education Strategic Development Committee, and we will provide additional support to school. And apart from the financial support, we'll also have the other resource support.
0: The blueprint also outlined plans to launch a new framework on information and innovation technology for primary schools to update their curriculum starting in the next academic year. Asked if that time frame is too rushed, Chair said a pilot program could be launched to allow teachers and schools to get familiar with the new requirements. Isabella Poon, who chairs the Curriculum Development Council, said there are indicators to measure overall effectiveness.
2: In the blueprint, we already set up the goal, and then including at the school level and at the infrastructure level, at the teacher level, as well as the student level. So each of this level, we do have some action that we need to complete. So we also have the timeline about which action we have to complete at what time. So I think that is the measure of success.
0: Poon said officials will adjust the timeline and make changes to the action items outlined in the blueprint to keep the document up to date with the pace of technological advances.
3: Elvis Yu, the Hong Kong Federation of Education Workers, has welcomed the blueprint, saying it gives the sector a clear roadmap for digital transformation. Lawmaker and the Federation's president, Lau Chi Pang, said he does not think the training requirement for teachers would pose a burden.
4: Teachers are supposed to keep up this high standard of teaching quality. So this is an ongoing process. So we're not talking about having completed a certain training and that can be used for another 10, 20, 30 years. In particular, in the case of AI, AI is more or less an ever-changing platform today. We're catching up with the development of AI every minute. So I don't think this is a burden, but rather this is sort of a reference for teachers to keep up with their professional training.
5: A unionist lawmaker says a tightened labor importation scheme could help locals find jobs in the catering business. But the legislator representing the sector said the tweak could affect service at restaurants. Janice Lowe reports.
6: Under a new two-tier mechanism, catering staff, including cooks, waiters, bartenders, receptionists, and cashiers, face a stricter staffing ratio. Employers will now be required to maintain a local to imported staffing ratio of 3-1 for those posts, up from the previous 2-1. Lam Chin Sing, chairman of the Federation of Hong Kong and Kowloon Labour Unions, welcomed the move as the unemployment rate in the sector has hit at least 6%.
7: We noticed that in the past, some women liked to work part-time in the catering industry, maybe nighttime banquets from 6 to 10 p.m. But with more imported labor, some of the imported staff could cover the whole shift. And we heard that part-time positions for women had been slightly reduced. Therefore, now the staffing ratio has changed from 2-1 to 3-1. Restaurants may have to reserve more positions for locals.
6: Lam suggested that the two-tier system can be adjusted every 6 months to cater to the sector's manpower situation. However, lawmaker Jonathan Leung, who represents the sector, pointed out that it greatly relies on imported labor, saying it's almost impossible to hire locals for some positions. He added that the sector is worried that the stricter arrangement will affect service and product quality of some restaurants or even affect operations.
3: Janice Lowe. The Chinese Manufacturers Association says it's hopeful people would spend more at its annual shopping festival later this month as the local economy improves and retail sentiment picks up. The Hong Kong Brands and Product Shopping Festival will be held from June the 26th to the 29th at the Asia World Expo. The association's president, Wing Ko Lo, expects total revenue to reach $60 million, which would be similar to last year's figure. He spoke to Swara Campbell about some of the key features in this year's event.
8: First, there are over 260 booths across 9 theme zones. Visitors can enjoy a wide range of products with a big discount, and including items at just $1 or up to 90% off. Secondly, we add a brand new trend zone, a trendy sports zone with popular sports and outdoor gear. And we will host a celebrity pickleball match and open the courts to the public for free. And the third one, we add a new Southeast Asia food zone alongside the popular yummy food zone and chillax zone. It offers special foods from Thailand, Vietnam, Indonesia and Malaysia to give a visitor more choices.
9: So how do you expect the current economic climate in Hong Kong to impact visitor foot traffic and average consumer spending at the festival?
8: Currently, the economy of Hong Kong is getting better. You can see by the property pricing and also the stock markets is continue to grow. And also the visitor to Hong Kong is also continue to rise. So we expect that the retail market will getting better in the coming months. And for the export, we expect, since we put many measures on this expo to attract more shoppers coming to this expo, we expect people will stay longer so that they can spend more at this expo.
3: That was Wing Ko Lo, the president of the Chinese Manufacturers Association.
5: The time is now 6:50. You're listening to Hong Kong Today. Still to come, the latest sports and business news. But first, Beijing has called for developing countries to have greater representation in global institutions. It also urged political resolutions to crises in Ukraine and Gaza. This came as China released a white paper outlining its vision for a more just and equitable international system amid mounting global instability. Azam Khan reports.
10: Foreign Minister Wang Yi said China is ready to contribute to maintaining the authority of the United Nations by advancing the implementation of the Global Governance Initiative, or GGI. It was introduced by President Xi Jinping in September last year to address global challenges with multilateralism, sovereign equality, and international law at its core.
11: More than 80 years ago, seeing the law of the jungle going rampant around the world and wreaking havoc on humanity, the international community drew hard lessons from two world wars and chose to embrace multilateralism and founded the United Nations. Today, multilateralism appears to be failing. It is not because the United Nations has become irrelevant, but precisely because the authority and the role of the United Nations have not been respected or fully utilized. The law of the jungle is resurfacing, not because the UN Charter is outdated, but exactly because the Charter has not been effectively observed and safeguarded.
10: Speaking at a press conference to present a white paper on global governance, Wang called for efforts to improve governance rules in the face of multiple new challenges in many sectors. He said the GGI has been endorsed by nearly 160 countries and international organizations and has been received positively by the international community.
11: China has promoted the historic expansion of BRICS and the growth of the Shanghai Cooperation Organization, supported the African Union's accession to the G20, put forward the Global South Open and Inclusive Cooperation Initiative, and announced the implementation of 8 measures to support Global South cooperation, helping the Global South collectively move toward modernization.
10: Wang called for efforts to commit firmly to a ceasefire in the Middle East, urging all parties to work towards laying the foundation of a sustainable security architecture in the region. The GGI is one of 4 international frameworks introduced by Xi, alongside Global Development Initiative, Global Security Initiative, and Global Civilization Initiative.
3: Azam Khan. Mexico is co-hosting the FIFA Men's World Cup alongside Canada and the United States. But that spotlight is exposing frustrations among Mexicans about access to the tournament and inequality. Jamie Clark reports.
12: Born in 1986, the last time Mexico hosted

0: hosted a World Cup. Eduardo Marin jokes he's measured his life not in years, but in tournaments. He remembers watching Mexico lose to Bulgaria on penalties in 1994, the heartbreak of Maxi Rodriguez's extra time volley for Argentina in 2006, and driving a green, white and red bus with friends from Germany to Russia in 2018 to support his national team, which briefly turned the group into viral celebrities. Now, with the World Cup back in Mexico, Marin is staying home, but ticket prices have soared beyond reach, meaning he isn't attending a single game, and the bus is gathering dust. He said his entire Russia trip, including tickets to three games, cost about $5,000. This time, some fans paid that amount for one ticket to Mexico's opening match against South Africa. Marin said the tournament feels far removed from the grassroots spirit he remembers.
1: It was meant to be for the people, for everyone. But this World Cup became very expensive, like Formula One. It feels as if football is starting to become more of an elite sport than a sport for the people.
0: Across Mexico, that frustration is widely shared. Despite the tournament returning for the first time in 40 years, many fans said they feel priced out of stadiums, pushed towards costly TV subscriptions, and restricted by licensing rules that have limited how bars, especially in poorer areas, can show matches. Tensions have also risen over efforts to beautify host cities. In Mexico City, residents criticised the use of axolotl images on murals and train cars, while near Monterrey, authorities built walls along roads to the stadium and airport, blocking poor neighbourhoods from view. Mexico will host only 13 of 104 matches, with most games played in the United States. For lifelong fans like Ricardo Arafat García Tagle, a 42-year-old graphic animator from Mexico City's working-class Coapa neighbourhood, the imbalance stings.
2: When they made it 13 matches, it felt insulting. Of the three countries, Mexico, the United States and Canada, this is the football nation.
0: Watching from home has also become more expensive. Unlike past tournaments, many matches now require a paid subscription.
3: Jamie Clark. The U.S. Federal Reserve has held interest rates steady as expected at Kevin Warsh's first meeting in charge of the central bank, raising its year-end inflation expectations and projecting a rate hike by the end of 2026. The Fed decided to hold rates steady at 3.5 to 3.75% for the fourth consecutive meeting, with the vote being unanimous for the first time in a year. Warsh spoke to the media at the end of the Fed meeting.
4: Persistently high prices are a burden for the American people. But the recent past need not be prologue. I am pleased to report that members of the FOMC are unambiguous and unanimous. This committee will deliver price stability.
3: And in just a moment, we'll have the latest sports news with Carlos Escueta.
5: Influenza is spread by droplets. To prevent influenza, you should open windows to maintain good indoor ventilation and observe personal and environmental hygiene. 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Wear a mask if you have symptoms of respiratory infection and see a doctor if symptoms persist or deteriorate. To protect yourself and family members, get vaccinated every year. To stay healthy, let's fight influenza together.
6: Good morning, Sports News Now with me, I'm Carlos Escueto. We begin with football, where England have opened their World Cup account with a bang, beating Croatia 4-2 in a thrilling back-and-forth group contest in Dallas. Different story for tournament favourites Portugal, though, who are off to a rocky start in their bid for a first-ever title after being held 1-1 by the Democratic Republic of the Congo. Nasser Karim has more.
7: Nearly a week since the start of the tournament, all eyes were on England as they kicked off their bid for their first title in six decades. And they could not have asked for a better start, with England skipper Harry Kane having twice given his side the lead in the first half. But Croatia fought back on both occasions and equalised a second time just before half-time, before Jude Bellingham and Marcus Rashford ensured the three Lions emerged with a dominant 4-2 win. Meanwhile, Cristiano Ronaldo and Portugal are off to a shaky start in their bid for a maiden World Cup title. Not even the 41-year-old Ronaldo, who is playing in a record-equaling sixth World Cup, was able to get going against a resolute Congolese defence in Houston.

0: Neves opened the scoring for the Portuguese 6 minutes into the Group K contest before Ioane Wissa drew the match level with a header goal in first half injury time. The 1-1 draw earned the Congolese their first ever point in the World Cup. Portugal now regrouped to face Uzbekistan in the next group fixture next Wednesday morning, Hong Kong time.
1: Well, Portugal head coach Roberto Martinez says his side remained unfazed despite stumbling to a 1-1 draw in their World Cup opener. He had high praise for their opponent's performance on the pitch.
2: From our point of view, we started the game really well. The goal changed things. Instead of going and killing the game, we almost felt the fear of not losing the game. And we start keeping the ball without a lot of direction and gave Congo the opportunity to set the biggest strength, which is the counter-attack. And that gave them an opportunity about that ball situation, scoring from it. It complicated a lot the game, so it happens. We congratulate Congo. We knew that Congo could do that. It wasn't a surprise.
1: And that's your look at sport.
3: Thanks, Carlos. And the weather forecast for today, mainly cloudy with showers and a few squally thunderstorms. Showers will be heavy at times at first. The maximum temperature will be around 29 degrees. Winds will be moderate to fresh southerly, occasionally strong offshore and on high ground. Looking ahead, windy with a few showers on Chin Yin Festival tomorrow, and there'll be sunny periods in the afternoon, becoming very hot during the weekend to early next week. Right now, the amber rainstorm warning and the thunderstorm warnings are both in effect. At the observatory, 28 degrees Celsius, with the relative humidity standing at 91%.

0: RTHK, the news at 7 with Robert Kemp. The United States and Iran have signed a memorandum of understanding to end the Middle East war. Tehran undertakes to dilute its enriched uranium while being allowed to resume oil sales. Washington will waive some sanctions and release a $300 billion US dollar reconstruction fund for Iran. And while the Strait of Hormuz will open toll-free to traffic for 60 days, Iran's chief negotiator says Tehran would impose a fee on ships after that. Simon Marks is our Washington correspondent.
1: For a period of 60 days, there will be negotiations leading up to a final agreement. This is just the extension of the original ceasefire that dates back to April the 7th. The naval blockade of the Strait of Hormuz will end. Traffic through that strategic waterway will return to pre-war levels. The Iranians are agreeing for 60 days not to charge any tolls on shipping, although what happens at the end of that 60-day period is very unclear.
0: US President Donald Trump defended the US deal with Iran, saying he didn't want to see an economic catastrophe. He was speaking at the G7 summit in France.
2: So the one thing I didn't want to see is I didn't want to see economic catastrophe. If you kept this going, that could have happened. But all I know is every time we talked about the possibility of peace, the stock market shot up like a rocket ship. It never went down. They didn't like it. The people, you know, the stock market is more brilliant than anybody there is, including the people on the stage, other than me, of course.
0: The U.S. Federal Reserve has held interest rates steady as expected at Kevin Warsh's first meeting in charge of the central bank, raising its year-end inflation expectations and projecting a rate hike by the end of 2026. The Fed decided to hold rates steady at 3.5% to 3.75% for the fourth consecutive meeting, with the vote being unanimous for the first time in a year. Afterwards, the new Fed chairman spoke to the media.
3: Persistently high prices are a burden for the American people. But the recent past need not be prologue. I am pleased to report that members of the FOMC are unambiguous and unanimous. This committee will deliver price stability.
0: The director of the Hong Kong Macau Affairs Office, Xiaobao Long, wrapped up his two-day visit to Hong Kong yesterday. Speaking to the media, Chief Executive John Lee said Xia had given four affirmations at the conclusion of his visit.
4: Director Xia gave four affirmations as he concluded the inspection visit. Firstly, he recognized the SAR government's determination in drafting Hong Kong's first five-year plan. The second affirmation was given to the SAR's efforts in safeguarding national security, safeguarding high-level development with high-level security. He also recognized Hong Kong's economic development and its development in innovation and technology.
0: Four local universities have been ranked in the top 50 best in the latest QS World University Rankings, Carlos Escuedo reports.
5: The University of Hong Kong is ranked the highest among the SAR's universities, coming in at 11th, the same as last year. Meanwhile, the Chinese University of Hong Kong made the top 20 for the first time, moving up an impressive 14 places to 18th from 32nd. The Hong Kong University of Science and Technology is ranked 33rd and the Hong Kong Polytechnic University 50th. The City University of Hong Kong just missed out on a top 50 spot, coming in at 52nd.
0: 21-year-old man has been charged with one count of trafficking in a dangerous drug following his arrest yesterday at Hong Kong International Airport. Customs had found about 8 kilos of suspected cannabis buds in his check-in suitcase after he arrived from Bangkok. Officers say the suspected drugs have a street value of about $1.4 million. He will appear at West Kowloon Magistrates Courts today. A New York court has sentenced convicted Gilgo Beach serial killer Rex Hoyman to three consecutive life sentences plus 100 years in prison for the murders of eight women in a case that remained unsolved for years. Before passing sentence, Judge Timothy Matze addressed Hoyman.
6: You know what? You've been described as a very big man. But you're a disgusting and despicable small man, if you're a man at all. And you're a coward.
0: Australian airline Qantas has announced it will launch the world's first non-stop flights between London and Sydney in October next year. The project, which has repeatedly been delayed, will cut up to 4 hours off the travelling time. And that's the news from RTHK.
7: Thanks to Robert Kemp in our newsroom. You're listening to Hong Kong Today with Ben Che and myself, Todd Harding. Coming up, US President Donald Trump defends Washington's interim deal with Iran, saying it has averted a global economic catastrophe.
8: The Education Bureau unveils a blueprint for digital education in which primary and secondary school teachers must complete at least 30 hours of training every 3 years.
7: And Hong Kong University ranks 11th in the latest QS World University Rankings, one of four local institutions making the top 50.
8: U.S. officials have revealed details of the agreement with Iran, with U.S. President Donald Trump signing the Memorandum of Understanding a day earlier than expected. Trump earlier warned the deal was not final. Jamie Clark has more.
2: What I'm doing and what I did should have been done years ago.
9: Speaking at the close of a G7 summit in France, U.S. President Donald Trump defended his interim agreement with Iran. He said it had averted a global economic catastrophe. He warned, though, he could restart the conflict by launching fresh attacks if Tehran failed to honour its commitments. Trump also said maritime traffic in the Strait of Hormuz had risen sharply since the truce was announced on Sunday and expressed hope it could mark the start of a wider peace across the Middle East.
2: If they don't honour the agreement, or some things aren't even mentioned in the agreement, it's a memorandum of understanding, but we have an understanding of certain things without writing it. And if they don't honor that, we'll probably go back to bombing them until they honor it, you know? It's amazing what bombs can do.
9: The war began with U.S. and Israeli strikes on Iran at the end of February. It spiraled into a wider regional conflict, drove up energy prices, renewed inflationary pressures, and sparked concerns about a major food supply crisis in developing countries. Trump thanked Chinese President Xi Jinping and Russian President Vladimir Putin for being, in his words, neutral during the conflict. He said the leaders hadn't thwarted his efforts to curb Tehran's nuclear ambitions. Elsewhere, a senior US official read out the text of the signed Memorandum of Understanding with Tehran, but said both parties could still walk away until a binding deal is reached. The 14-point draft extends a ceasefire announced in April by another 60 days to allow the two sides to negotiate a permanent truce. The memorandum includes an immediate end to the war on all fronts, including Lebanon, the full resumption of maritime traffic in the Strait of Hormuz, the lifting of a US blockade of Iranian ports, the waiving of international sanctions on Iran, and a plan worth $300 billion for the economic rehabilitation of the Islamic Republic. Iran also undertakes not to build nuclear weapons, reaffirming a vow it had made for decades.
7: Jamie Clark. German Chancellor Friedrich Merz has

0: Ukraine. The message to Russia from all G7 nations is equally clear. The partners will step up the pressure on Moscow, including through sanctions. This sets a new tone, including in terms of transatlantic unity and resolve.
1: Chief Executive John Lee says the Director of the Hong Kong and Macau Affairs Office, Xia Baolong, has recognized various development projects in Hong Kong, as well as the SAR's efforts in drafting the city's first five-year plan. Lee was speaking to the media after the senior Beijing official wrapped up his two-day inspection visit.
2: Director Xia gave four affirmations as he concluded the inspection visit. Firstly, he recognized the SAR government's determination in drafting Hong Kong's first five-year plan. The second affirmation was given to the SAR's efforts in safeguarding national security, safeguarding high-level development with high-level security. He also recognized Hong Kong's economic development and its development in innovation and technology. I thank Director Xia for his guidance, care and support for Hong Kong.
3: An industry representative says the government's public consultation on Hong Kong's first five-year plan will help businesses prepare for the road ahead. The consultation exercise began on Monday and will last for 2 months. Anthony Lam, chairman of the Federation of Hong Kong Industries, was speaking on RTHK's Backchat program.
4: Things like are getting a lot more complicated, especially the supply chain, the direction of the economy, direction of what the government is going to do. Of course, our federation welcomes the consultation documents a lot, and it gives us like time to plan ahead what's going to happen in the next 5 years. After the plan comes out and the government have to have waypoints to analyze whether it's going on the right direction or the world economy going on the direction as expected. I think that's very important. For us, we basically look at the industrial opportunities that the government has proposed this time. Like, for example, the Northern Metropolis, the innovation and technology, advanced manufacturing. And this can actually build the engines for the further growth of Hong Kong in the next 5 years. We'll talk about the AI plus and the finance plus direction and a lot of digital tools. So that's very important for the industry to plan ahead, to set our course. And then we can focus on the commodities trading in the coming 5 years, supply chain services, the green transformation, and also the professional services for the manufacturers and traders and the service providers. And that's very important and give us an insight of what the government is thinking about and how we can adopt the government's policy and also work together with the Chinese 15-5 plan.
5: Just in terms of actually the main thing you were talking about, the Northern Metropolis, what major benefits do you think this is going to bring to Hong Kong businesses and Hong Kong citizens?
4: The Northern Metropolis is a totally new idea the government has brought forward. It's a lot of IT related because Hong Kong is in a very special position. We can over the past year, we can see that a lot of the overseas research teams are actually coming to Hong Kong and settling down in Hong Kong. And they make use of the one country, two system that they can thrive in Hong Kong. So what Hong Kong used to do is, you talk about the initial research is from 0 to 1, I'd say. Then we have the 1 to 10 for the sampling, for the initial protocol. And then we have China to do the 10 to N. With Northern Metropolis, we're open to a lot of IT, a lot of technology, pharmaceutical industry, data industry. And we can start, hopefully Hong Kong can start from 0 to 10, rather than just receive 1 to 10 or 2 to 10.
5: Would this be where we're talking about an international university town and actually having industry as well as research and academia? Is that the overall thing you're talking about here?
4: The five universities in Hong Kong is the top 100 in the world. So we've got a lot of opportunities and ability to do the research and then the initial protocol in Hong Kong. We have always been talking about China plus N. That's the border regional strategy. And we talk about He Tao, we talk about Qianhai, we talk about Nansha. Okay, these are the things that together we work with the Northern Metropolis to make a huge benefit to the industry in the area.
6: Is there anything else that you think that the government should keep in mind when it comes to the development of the Northern Metropolis?
4: Okay, in Hong Kong, the especially the Hetao area, is very, very special. The land belongs to Shenzhen, and the management is in Hong Kong. So there are a lot of

0: imagination that what you can do over there, especially doing the research and the data. So this is a special area that we can utilize of, and I think the government is also working on that. So if the government can give direction to the industry, how and what we can do, that's very important. Like, for example, when a chief executive talked about the super connector, the two-way platform. So we've got the industry knows, well, what the government is expecting us to do. And then they have got a lot of other policies. For example, from ITC, the Information and Technology Commission, they've got the NISF, the New Industry Funding Scheme, and the NIAS, the New Industry Acceleration Scheme. So they're putting the government is putting these supports to the industry according to what their plan is. For example, the NIAS, which the government is going to pay about 33% of the investment cost of the data industry, the IT industry into Hong Kong. So we know what government is thinking about, and then the industry can plan ahead and work together with the government. So for example, we always talk about the two-way platform, like international capitals can come into Chinese mainland through Hong Kong, and while we can bring out the Chinese companies to the outside. So this is the super connectors work, and we've been talking about this for the past 1 or 1.5 years, and we are materializing it. And so this is very important for us in the industry to know what the government is thinking about, so that it can benefit the industry in Hong Kong.
1: That was Anthony Lam, chairman of the Federation of Hong Kong Industries. On the second day of his inspection tour, the head of the Hong Kong and Macau Affairs Office visited new facilities at a border crossing and the city's container ports. Wallace Wong reports.
2: Day 2 of Xia Baolong's itinerary in Hong Kong began with a visit to the new Huanggang Boundary Control Building. Secretary for Security Chris Tang wrote on social media that he briefed the Hong Kong and Macau Affairs Office Director on the Huanggang redevelopment project, as well as local legislation work on co-location arrangements. Xia's next stop was the Kwai Chin Container Terminals, where it was Secretary for Transport and Logistics Mabel Chen's turn to give the director a briefing on the city logistics industry. The entourage, which also included Chief Executive John Lee, spent about an hour and a half at the terminals. Xia was then treated to a lunch at Government House before departing Hong Kong through Shenzhen Bay in the afternoon.
3: The time is 7:16. You're listening to Hong Kong Today. The Education Bureau has unveiled a blueprint for the implementation of digital education in primary and secondary schools. Under the plan, teachers of primary and secondary schools must complete at least 30 hours of training in digital education every 3 years. Edith Sayre is a Principal Assistant Secretary of Education.
4: We heard that most schools consider that the 30 hours is not very hard to achieve the target, because the teachers... we only specify the requirements. So if we have this such requirement in the blueprint, and then the school will require the teachers to achieve the requirements.
1: The Hong Kong Federation of Education Workers has welcomed the government blueprint. The group says the document provides the sector with a clear roadmap for digital transformation. Lau Chi Pang, a lawmaker and the Federation's president, said he doesn't think the 30-hour training requirement will be a burden for teachers. He spoke to Elvis Yu.
5: This is a very comprehensive blueprint. It is a result of a long consultation within Hong Kong and also making reference to the system in the mainland and also other countries in the world.
6: So specifically, teachers are required to complete a minimum of 30 hours of training in digital education every 3 years. So how concerned are you that this would worsen teachers' burnout?
5: I don't think this is a burden for teachers, because teachers are supposed to keep up this high standard of teaching quality. So this is an ongoing process. So we're not talking about having completed a certain training and that can be used for another 10, 20, 30 years. In particular, in the case of AI is more or less an ever-changing platform today. We're catching up with the development of AI every minute. So I don't think this is a burden, but rather this is sort of a reference for teachers to keep up with their professional training.
6: So far, how has the industry reacted to this requirement?
5: My feeling is that teachers and school principals are concerned more about how the 500

0: thousand being used. Probably they're rolling out this blueprint, they will have a better understanding of how to spend the money. And of course, I can see the entire AI industry is working towards helping schools and also EDB to work out something handy for primary and secondary schools.
1: So I believe you're referring to the Quality Education Fund. Each school will be granted a one-off 500,000 grants for their digital transformation. So how do you think the remaining $1.5 billion should be allocated or used to assist schools in their digital transformation?
0: I guess this sum of money has to be used to establish a platform or a centralized platform for all schools, primary and secondary, because we're talking about AI. AI is not simply just purchase a machine, put it in a school, and then it works for this particular school. We're talking about some big data models that can only be developed or established with a huge sum of money. That's why the EDB is setting aside just a portion of this fund to support schools and teachers to basically keep up with the AI development. But then if we talk about the full picture, I guess more money has to be invested on this.
1: So in terms of digital education training for teachers, so the Education Bureau said teachers do not necessarily need to attend the programs organized by the Education Bureau. They can also attend programs organized by the schools and the other institutions. So from your understanding, are there sufficient programs that they can attend in the community?
0: Yes or no, it depends, because before rolling out of this blueprint, the industry has been expecting something centralized from the EDB or decentralized from the industry. So I can see now that the EDB is working on something, and then we have individual companies working out programs that can be simply purchased by schools to work out learning and teaching programs. So we're talking about the whole thing is that EDB and the industry, they are walking on two legs to help with this implementation of the blueprint.
1: So the blueprints also outlined plans to launch a new framework on information and innovation technology for primary schools to update their curriculum.
2: Yeah.
1: So the plan states that it should start next the upcoming academic year.
2: Yeah.
1: So would it be too rush for some of the schools?
0: I guess it's a bit late to do this, because in higher education we have already embraced AI for some years, and that we have in a way changed the whole way of delivering education at the higher education level. So I guess primary school and secondary school, they have to keep up with this trend and then work harder to embrace this digital era.
3: That was Lau Chee Pang, the Hong Kong Federation of Education Workers president. The State Council Information Office in Beijing has released an official policy document or white paper on global governance. It said global governance concerns the shared and long-term interests of all people, adding that its essence lies not in deal-making but in the pursuit of justice. Raymond Yeung reports.
4: The State Council Information Office said its global governance initiative promotes the common well-being of the international community and relies on the collective efforts of all nations. It said countries must work hard and make unremitting efforts to reform and improve global governance, and no one should look on, hesitate, or slack off. Looking ahead, it said, as the international community gains a deeper understanding of this initiative and participates in it, the goal of building a more just and equitable global governance system will gradually become a reality.
5: China says it hopes to use a global conference that it will host to further strengthen international cooperation on artificial intelligence. Here's Raymond Yeung again.
4: The 2026 World Artificial Intelligence Conference and High-Level Meeting on Global AI Governance will take place in Shanghai next month. Zhou Haibing, Deputy Head of the National Development and Reform Commission, said China intends to use the gathering to press for better cooperation, as AI governance has a bearing on the future of humanity. He said China upholds multilateralism and the principles of openness and inclusiveness, and has actively promoted global governance and international cooperation on AI. Zhou said China will coordinate development and security efforts, actively practice multilateralism, and develop AI to benefit people. China, he added, will fulfill its responsibilities and strengthen prevention, explore cooperation on AI regulation, and work with other parties to guard against AI safety risks.
3: Raymond Yeung. Four local universities have been ranked as the top 50 best institutions in the latest QS World University Rankings. The rankings provide a standardized global benchmark for academic and employer reputation. Wallace Wong reports.
2: In the QS World University Rankings 2027, the University of Hong Kong ranks highest among Hong Kong institutions, securing 11th place, the same ranking as a year ago. HKU President Zhang Xiang said the university's success was achieved through attracting global talent, fostering a supportive environment for scholars, and driving original research. The Chinese university rose to 18th from 32nd, breaking into the top 20 for the first time. Head of CUHK, Dennis Low, said entering the top 20 is an important milestone for the university. The Hong Kong University of Science and Technology was ranked 33rd, while the Hong Kong Polytechnic University came in at 50th. Another local institution, the City University of Hong Kong, was ranked 52nd. Massachusetts Institute of Technology continued to top the list, with Imperial College London and Stanford University tied for second place.
5: Wallace Wong. On Wall Street, the S&P 500 and NASDAQ have closed down by more than 1% as traders bet that the U.S. Federal Reserve's next move would be a rate hike after new Fed Chair Kevin Warsh highlighted the need to tame inflation and other policymakers projected rising interest rates later this year. The Fed left rates unchanged as widely expected. Oil prices finished modestly higher as markets anticipated the signing of a peace accord between Washington and Tehran that's expected to see the reopening of the Strait of Hormuz. The S&P 500 fell 1.2% to 7,420, the NASDAQ fell 1.3% to 26,021, while the Dow fell 1% to 51,492. Brian Mulberry is the chief market strategist at Zacks Investment Management.
6: The market just kind of digesting, I think, a lot of this right now, as we all probably need to sleep a couple of nights on this and figure out what's going to happen next. But I think what you're going to find out is that the Fed is just going to come back to providing stable monetary policy over a long period of time and stop, you know, trying to forecast so much what's going to happen month to month, meeting to meeting, and where interest rates should go is simply down to around 2.5% or 3.5%, stay there so that inflation can be about 2 to 2.5% over a long period of time.
5: And in just a moment, Carlos Escueta will be back with a roundup of sports right after this.
7: Want to bring your dog to a restaurant? Starting July 9th. You can visit the Food and Environmental Hygiene Department's website to find out which restaurants allow dogs to enter. Designated signs will be displayed prominently at the entrance. Dangerous dogs are not permitted. Dogs must be on a leash which must not exceed 1.5 meters in length. Dogs are not allowed on dining tables. Mutual respect, harmony with pets.
8: Good morning, Sports News Now with me. I'm Carlos Escueda. We begin with football, where England have opened their World Cup account on a winning note, beating Croatia 4-2 in a thrilling back-and-forth group contest in Dallas. Far different story for tournament favourites Portugal, though, whose bid for a first-ever title is off to a shaky start after being held to a stunning 1-1 draw by the Democratic Republic of the Congo. Nasir Karim has more.
9: Nearly a week since the start of the tournament, all eyes were on England as they kicked off their bid for their first title in six decades. And they could not have asked for a better start, with England skipper Harry Kane having twice given his side the lead in the first half. But Croatia fought back on both occasions and equalised a second time just before half-time, before Jude Bellingham and Marcus Rashford ensured the three Lions emerged with a dominant 4-2 win. Meanwhile, Cristiano Ronaldo and Portugal are off to a shaky start in their bid for a maiden World Cup title. Not even the 41-year-old Ronaldo, who is playing in a record equal in six World Cup, was able to get going against a resolute Congolese defence in Houston. João Neves opened the scoring for the Portuguese 6 minutes into the Group K contest before Ioane Wissa drew the match level with a header goal in first half injury time. The 1-1 draw earned the Congolese their first ever point in the World Cup.
8: Portugal head coach Roberto Martinez says his side remained unfazed despite stumbling to a 1-1 draw in their World Cup opener. He had high praise for their opponent's performance on the pitch.
10: From our point of view, we started the game really well. The goal changed things. Instead of going and killing the game, we almost felt the fear of not losing the game, and we start keeping the ball without a lot of direction and gave Congo the opportunity to set the biggest strength, which is the counter-attack, and that gave them an opportunity of a dead ball situation, scoring from it. It complicated a lot the game, so it happens. We congratulate Congo. We knew that Congo could do that. It wasn't a surprise.
8: And that's your look at sport.
5: Thanks, Carlos. And the weather forecast for today, mainly cloudy with showers and a few squally thunderstorms. Showers will be heavy at times at first. The maximum temperature will be around 29 degrees. Winds will be moderate to fresh southerly, occasionally strong offshore and on high ground. Looking ahead, windy with a few showers on Tuning Festival, and there'll be sunny periods in the afternoon, becoming very hot during the weekend to early next week. Right now, the amber rainstorm warning and the thunderstorm warnings are both in effect at the observatory. 28 degrees Celsius, the relative humidity is standing at 90%. And let's cross over to the newsroom now for a look at some of the news headlines.
11: It's 7:30, I'm Robert Kemp. United States and Iran have signed a memorandum of understanding to end the Middle East war. Tehran undertakes to dilute its enriched uranium while being allowed to resume oil sales. Washington will waive some sanctions and release a $300 billion US dollar reconstruction fund for Iran. And while the Strait of Hormuz will open toll-free to traffic for 60 days, Iran's chief negotiator says Tehran will impose a fee on ships after that. Simon Marks is our Washington correspondent.
12: For a period of 60 days, there will be negotiations leading up to a final agreement. This is just the extension of the original ceasefire that dates back to April the 7th. The naval blockade of the Strait of Hormuz will end. Traffic through that strategic waterway will return to pre-war levels. The Iranians are agreeing for 60 days not to charge any tolls on shipping, although what happens at the end of that 60-day period is very unclear.
11: Mohammed Bakar Khalibaf is Iran's top negotiator. He spoke in an interview aired on Iranian state television.
13: During the war, I wrote in a tweet that the Strait of Hormuz would never go back to the way it was before, and I still hold that view today. That does not mean, however, that we intend to disregard international law or established rules of navigation. On the contrary, our actions will remain fully within the bounds of international law.
11: As expected, the US Federal Reserve has held interest rates steady at Kevin Warsh's first meeting in charge of the central bank, raising its year-end inflation expectations and projecting a rate hike by the end of 2026. The new Fed chairman spoke at a press conference.
14: The committee decided to maintain the target range for the Fed funds rate at 3.5% to 3.75% in support of the Fed's dual mandate. The committee also reaffirmed its policy of maintaining ample reserves in the banking system. Economic activity is expanding at a solid pace, despite elevated uncertainty that owes in part to the conflict in the Middle East. Productivity growth and capital investment, both strong. Job gains have kept pace with the workforce, and the unemployment rate has changed little. We recognize that inflation has been running well ahead of the Fed's long-stated inflation goal of 2%. That's been going on for more than 5 years.
11: And the Bank of England looks on course to keep interest rates unchanged at 3.75% later today as it assesses what the Iran truce means for inflation. Governor Andrew Bailey has said the UK Central Bank has time to wait and is in a different position to the European Central Bank, which last week raised rates for the first time since 2023. The new Smart EHK.
5: Thanks to Robert Kemp in our newsroom. You're listening to Hong Kong Today with me, Ben Che, and Todd Harding. Leading the news this morning, the United States and Iran have signed a memorandum of understanding that paves the way for a permanent end to the four-month-old Middle East war.
3: Beijing calls on developing countries to wield greater influence on global institutions in a white paper outlining its vision for a more equitable world order.
5: And accounting giant Deloitte remains cautiously optimistic about Hong Kong's IPO outlook for H2, saying 2026 first half

0: Business saw the city come in second globally. The United States has signed a memorandum of understanding to end the war with Iran. Under the agreement, Tehran will undertake to dilute its enriched uranium while being allowed to resume oil sales. Washington will waive some sanctions and release a $300 billion US reconstruction fund for Iran. And while the Strait of Hormuz would open toll-free to traffic for 60 days, Iran's chief negotiator says Tehran would impose a fee on ships crossing the vital waterway after that. Some of the most difficult issues, such as how to wind down Iran's nuclear program, will be deferred until a final deal is reached during a 60-day negotiation period. Our Washington correspondent Simon Marks told me earlier that Trump signed the document earlier than expected to remove doubts about the deal.
1: Well, it's been another dizzying series of developments, with the president in France at the G7 summit suggesting at one point during the course of the day that this agreement was still provisional. There were lots of questions still about when it was going to be signed. At one point, President Trump said it might be today, it might be tomorrow. All sorts of questions, of course, still about whether the actual signing ceremony was scheduled for Switzerland on Friday, as the Swiss Foreign Ministry had previously announced. And then suddenly, after the dinner that Emmanuel Macron hosted for the G7 leaders, including the president, the White House announced that President Trump had signed the document. That wasn't part of the plan. We had all been told that Vice President J.D. Vance would be traveling to Switzerland for a signing ceremony, but possibly the White House decided to put an end to any questions about whether this document was going to get it signed, to be signed, by getting it signed earlier than planned. I mean, in terms of the contents of the document, you have summarized most of them. It calls for a cessation of all military hostilities between the two countries for a period of 60 days. There will be negotiations leading up to a final agreement. This is just the extension of the original ceasefire that dates back to April the 7th. The naval blockade of the Strait of Hormuz will end. Traffic through that strategic waterway will return to pre-war levels. The Iranians are agreeing for 60 days not to charge any tolls on shipping, although what happens at the end of that 60-day period is very unclear. And most controversially of all, in exchange for a promise never to develop nuclear weapons, and ultimately at the end of 60 days, in return for an agreement about how the United States is going to remove highly enriched uranium stockpiles from Iran, the Americans and their regional partners are agreeing to set up a $300 billion reconstruction and development fund for Iran, and are to finalize within the 60-day period the mechanism for the creation of that fund. Finally, all sanctions in place against Iran ultimately will be terminated, but again, that is contingent upon an agreement within the 60-day window.
0: Now, when you compare Iran's situation before the conflict and what it gains from this agreement, can this be seen as a victory for Tehran?
1: Well, that is certainly how I think the vast majority of foreign policy observers in Washington are viewing this. Indeed, Foreign Policy magazine, just a few hours ago, in a new edition for its subscribers, said that this was the most serious defeat the United States had suffered since the Vietnam War, because of what the agreement contains. It holds out this possibility of $300 billion in reconstruction and development funds for the Iranians, but also because over the course of the last 100 days plus since the war began, the Iranians have realized just what a powerful weapon they have at their disposal in the form of their control over the Strait of Hormuz. And the fact that this memorandum of understanding includes the possibility that at the end of a 60-day period, Iran will get to charge tolls or other fees for each vessel passing through the strait, that alone is worth an enormous amount of money potentially to Iran. But it also demonstrates that Iran's capacity to block traffic again in the Strait of Hormuz, if they chose to exercise that option, could again

0: bring the world economy to its knees if we get to a point where the Strait of Hormuz is actually fully operational at pre-war levels.
1: That was our Washington correspondent Simon Marks speaking to Ben earlier. Chief Executive John Lee says senior Beijing official Xiao Baolong has affirmed Hong Kong's efforts in drafting the city's first five-year plan and various development projects. The director of the Hong Kong and Macau Affairs Office paid a two-day inspection visit to the SAR, which ended yesterday. Here's Wallace Wong with more.
2: Speaking to the media after seeing Xia Baolong off at the Shenzhen Bay Port, the chief executive said his inspection covered various aspects such as the northern metropolis, land planning, housing supply, education, and innovation development. Zhang Li said the senior Beijing official affirmed the SAR government's work.
3: Director Xia gave four affirmations as he concluded the inspection visit. Firstly, he recognized the SAR government's determination in drafting Hong Kong's first five-year plan. The second affirmation was given to the SAR's efforts in safeguarding national security, safeguarding high-level development with high-level security. He also recognized Hong Kong's economic development and its development in innovation and technology. I thank Director Xia for his guidance, care and support for Hong Kong.
2: Lee said Xia expressed his hope that Hong Kong's first five-year plan would be a strategic and operable guiding document. The CE also said the Beijing official asked him to set goals based on the blueprint in the annual policy address and update relevant progress there. Lee said the policy address will set targets according to the five-year plan, implement relevant policies, and report progress annually, an approach that will align with the country's practice. The chief executive said he was inspired by Xia's inspection visit, saying the SAR would go all out to formulate its first five-year blueprint and seize the opportunities brought by the National 15th five-year plan. Earlier, on the second and final day of the tour, Xia inspected new Huanggang port facilities as Hong Kong and Shenzhen authorities worked towards a co-location arrangement there. He was accompanied by the chief executive and secretary for security, Chris Tang, who wrote in social media that Xia was briefed on the latest progress of the port's redevelopment, as well as of legislative preparations for implementing the co-location arrangement that allows travelers to complete immigration and customs procedures for both Hong Kong and the mainland at a single checkpoint. Tang said the Huanggang port redevelopment is an important project that aligns with the national development strategy. The senior Beijing official also visited the container terminals in Kwai Chung, where he was briefed on the development of Hong Kong's terminals by Transport Secretary Mabel Chen. Managing Director of Asia Container Terminals, Xiao Yongming, told reporters that he briefed Xia on the work they had been doing on automation and terminal upgrades. He added that Xia showed interest in the operations of the city's container terminals. Xia on Tuesday inspected the Northern Metropolis and the Light Public Housing Project in Yuen Long.
4: Wallace Wong. Hong Kong's primary and secondary school teachers will be required to receive 30 hours of digital education training every 3 years, starting in the coming academic year. As LSU reports, the Education Bureau unveiled a blueprint for the implementation of digital education in schools, outlining 10 strategies with 4 key objectives.
5: The objectives are to enhance students' digital literacy, strengthen teacher professionalism, optimize infrastructure to build smart campuses, and promote cross-sector collaboration. According to the blueprint compiled by the Curriculum Development Council, teachers must complete at least 30 hours of training in digital education within their existing 150-hour training cycle every 3 years. Principal Assistant Secretary of Education Edith Chair said she does not think it will pose an extra burden for teachers, as most schools consider that it's not very hard to achieve the 30-hour target. The Bureau will provide at least 50,000 training places each year, Chair said, and teachers can also attend programs organized by their schools and other institutions. A one-off grant of $500,000 has been provided to each publicly funded school to assist with their digital transformation, such as spending on software and subscriptions. Chair said there will be further financial support for schools in the future, noting the huge allocation in the Quality Education Fund, the QEF.
6: In the QEF fund, we have already reserved 2 billion for the promotion of digital education. So for the remaining fundings, we will discuss with the digital education

0: Education Strategic Development Committee, and we will provide additional support to school. And apart from the financial support, we'll also have the other resource support.
1: The blueprint also outlined plans to launch a new framework on information and innovation technology for primary schools to update their curriculum starting in the next academic year. Asked if that time frame is too rushed, Chair said a pilot program could be launched to allow teachers and schools to get familiar with the new requirements. Isabella Poon, who chairs the Curriculum Development Council, said there are indicators to measure overall effectiveness.
2: In the blueprint, we already set up the goal, and then including at the school level and at the infrastructure level, at the teacher level, as well as the student level. So each of this level, we do have some action that we need to complete. So we also have the timeline about which action we have to complete at what time. So I think that is the measure of success.
1: Poon said officials will adjust the timeline and make changes to the action items outlined in the blueprint to keep the document up to date with the pace of technological advances.
3: Elvis Yu. A unionist lawmaker says a tightened labour importation scheme could help locals find jobs in the catering business. But the legislator representing the sector said the tweak could affect service at restaurants. Janice Lowe reports.
4: Under a new two-tier mechanism, catering staff, including cooks, waiters, bartenders, receptionists and cashiers, face a stricter staffing ratio. Employers will now be required to maintain a local to imported staffing ratio of 3-1 for those posts, up from the previous 2-1. Lam Chin Sing, chairman of the Federation of Hong Kong and Kowloon Labour Unions, welcomed the move as the unemployment rate in the sector has hit at least 6%.
5: We noticed that in the past, some women liked to work part-time in the catering industry, maybe nighttime banquets from 6 to 10 p.m. But with more imported labor, some of the imported staff could cover the whole shift. And we heard that part-time positions for women had been slightly reduced. Therefore, now the staffing ratio has changed from 2-1 to 3-1. Restaurants may have to reserve more positions for locals.
4: Lam suggested that the two-tier system can be adjusted every 6 months to cater to the sector's manpower situation. However, lawmaker Jonathan Leung, who represents the sector, pointed out that it greatly relies on imported labor, saying it's almost impossible to hire locals for some positions. He added that the sector is worried that the stricter arrangement will affect service and product quality of some restaurants or even affect operations.
6: The time is now 7:46. You're listening to Hong Kong Today. Beijing has called for developing countries to have greater representation in global institutions. It also urged political resolutions to crises in Ukraine and Gaza. This came as China released a white paper outlining its vision for a more just and equitable international system amid mounting global instability. Azam Khan reports.
7: Foreign Minister Wang Yi said China is ready to contribute to maintaining the authority of the United Nations by advancing the implementation of the Global Governance Initiative, or GGI. It was introduced by President Xi Jinping in September last year to address global challenges with multilateralism, sovereign equality, and international law at its core.
8: More than 80 years ago, seeing the law of the jungle going rampant around the world and wreaking havoc on humanity, the international community drew hard lessons from two world wars and chose to embrace multilateralism and founded the United Nations. Today, multilateralism appears to be failing. It is not because the United Nations has become irrelevant, but precisely because the authority and the role of the United Nations have not been respected or fully utilized. The law of the jungle is resurfacing, not because the UN Charter is outdated, but exactly because the Charter has not been effectively observed and safeguarded.
7: Speaking at a press conference to present a white paper on global governance, Wang called for efforts to improve governance rules in the face of multiple new challenges in many sectors. He said the GGI has been endorsed by nearly 160 countries and international organizations and has been received positively by the international community.
8: China has promoted the historic expansion of BRICS and the growth of the Shanghai Cooperation Organization, supported the African Union's accession to the G20, put forward the Global South open and inclusive cooperation

0: Initiative and announced the implementation of 8 measures to support Global South cooperation, helping the Global South collectively move toward modernization.
1: Wang called for efforts to commit firmly to a ceasefire in the Middle East, urging all parties to work towards laying the foundation of a sustainable security architecture in the region. The GGI is one of 4 international frameworks introduced by Xi, alongside Global Development Initiative, Global Security Initiative, and Global Civilization Initiative.
2: Azam Khan, a central Japanese prefecture has been holding bear drills amidst an increase in sightings and at least 13 bear-related deaths in 2025. Jamie Clark has the details.
3: Tochigi Prefecture held drills simulating an emergency task force-led response to a wild bear intrusion at a school. The simulation involved the identifying of a bear on a primary school campus, the bear being a local government official donning a costume and bear mask, with the participation of local police and accredited hunters, as well as government officials, in addition to printed maps and charts to smoothen the process. An observation drone was flown over the bear. It was finally cornered next to a goat pen and subdued by hunters. Local officials also had the opportunity to practice firing bear spray at life-size cardboard stand-ins of the animals. Tetsuya Maruyama, head of Tochigi Prefecture's Wildlife Countermeasures Department, said the drills were part of a series held to perfect authorities' response to an actual bear intrusion scenario.
4: Last year, an emergency hunting system was introduced, which allows bears to be captured using firearms when they appear in urban areas. However, in order to carry this task out, as well as the evacuation of local residents and safety management, various preparatory measures are needed, and they all require practice.
3: Earlier this month, repeated sightings of a black bear brought nearby Utsunomiya, a city of over 500,000 residents, to a complete standstill. Authorities opted to close nearly 100 local public schools and even the university campus for 3 consecutive days as a safety measure. The bear was eventually subdued in a suburban residential neighbourhood of the city. Bear attacks have spiked in Japan, including in urban areas, prompting the government to set up a task force this year to reduce incidents. In fiscal 2025, the country reported a record 238 victims, including 13 deaths, according to the Environment Ministry. In early June, a bear attack in Fukushima City left at least 4 people injured. Security footage in one incident showed the animal chasing a man and throwing him to the ground.
5: Jamie Clark. Accounting giant Deloitte says it remains cautiously optimistic about Hong Kong's IPO outlook in the second half of the year. That's after Deloitte said the city's initial public offering market in the first half of the year came in second globally. There were 78 new listings, raising around $203 billion. Wall Street's tech-heavy Nasdaq, meanwhile, claimed the crown after seeing 60 new listings raise $872 billion, thanks largely to the recent debut by SpaceX. Edward Au, Southern Region Managing Partner of Deloitte China, spoke to Chloe Fung.
6: Actually, this is very close because, I mean, in the U.S., in Nasdaq, it also have another mega listing. It's actually an AI chip company, raising around 43 billion Hong Kong dollars. But, I mean, without SpaceX, I think Hong Kong is actually a little bit higher in the first half in terms of posted against some U.S. Nasdaq. We think, I mean, definitely in the second half of the year, there are still mega listing in Hong Kong. There are IC, mega or jumbo IPOs that around hard technology, semiconductors, consumer business, healthcare, etc. Each weighs a lot less than 10 billion Hong Kong dollars. So we think, I mean, a good momentum, and also definitely, I mean, Hong Kong is still have the edge to be in top 3 pace by the end of this year.
7: Now, Deloitte didn't really, you know, upgrade its forecast or downgrade its forecast compared to your press release last time. But now we already raised $200 billion or so. And in the second half of the year, that is estimated to raise around another $100 billion. Is it a very conservative estimate? And would you worry that the global capital might, you know, flow to the U.S., given that there's other potential mega IPOs coming out later this year, for example, that from the expected Anthropic and OpenAI listing maybe later this year as well?
6: Definitely, I mean, although there are some memorandum agreement to be signed between the U.S. and Iran, maybe this month, but we are still cautious regarding, I mean, if this is still prolonging in terms of the closure of Hormuz, that will actually affect the fuel and oil prices. That will have a lot of, I mean, ramifications to the economy. That will also affect the investor appetite. But based on what we've seen, I mean, in terms of pipelines, in terms of the liquidity in the market, we are cautiously optimistic regarding the $300 billion forecast that we make. We make that forecast, although, I mean, in the first half, we've already achieved two-thirds of the target. But we think, I mean, taking into account the different lingering challenges, we think $300 billion is a number that we think at this point in time that is quite cautiously optimistic on the forecast.
7: Pretty much achievable, right? And earlier we mentioned that there could be, you know, another mega AI firms IPO later in the U.S. But how would that also in some way affect Chinese AI firms' IPO agenda? I mean, if we look at Chinese AI firms, earlier we have Minimax, for example, and Jibu AI, which are listed already. But then there's DeepSeek, which hasn't revealed any IPO plans yet. But, you know, that said, if we look at Anthropic and OpenAI before, they also said they don't have IPO plan, but now they're also going public. So do you think in some way the Chinese AI firms could also, you know, gain some momentum in the coming months as well, you know, following the mega IPO plans in the US?
6: Well, absolutely, because if the leading industry player does really go into the market for fundraising, we actually give the investor more certainty regarding the valuation model, because he have more transparency in terms of the financial information, and also regarding his commercialization of the products. That will also give investors some more reference regarding how they are going to value the other AI companies based on this top-tier industry player in the market.
2: That was Edward Au, Southern Region Managing Partner of Deloitte China. And in other finance news, China has announced fresh measures to promote the global use of the yuan. The governor of the People's Bank of China, Pan Gongsheng, said six banks will be allowed to conduct offshore yuan transactions in Shanghai's free trade zone.
8: To promote the two-way opening of the foreign exchange market, foster the integration of onshore and offshore markets, and support Shanghai's efforts to become a global hub for yuan asset allocation and risk management. We will authorize the Industrial and Commercial Bank of China, Agricultural Bank of China, Bank of China, China Construction Bank, Bank of Communications, and China CITIC Bank to conduct offshore yuan foreign exchange trading in the Shanghai Free Trade Zone using the China Foreign Exchange Trading Center platform.
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9: One is perfect for a solo. 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The more the merrier. How about a quartet? You could even form a basketball team. How many children should you have? The choice is yours. Be sure to plan ahead and plan it well. Call the Family Planning Association of Hong Kong on 2572-2222.
10: Good morning, Sports News Now with me, I'm Carlos Escuero. We begin with football, where England have opened their World Cup campaign on a winning note, beating Croatia 4-2 in a thrilling back-and-forth group contest in Dallas. Different story for tournament favourites Portugal, though, whose bid for a first-ever title is off to a shaky start after being held to a stunning 1-1 draw by the Democratic Republic of the Congo. Nazri Karim with more.
11: Nearly a week since the start of the tournament, all eyes were on England as they kicked off their bid for their first title in six decades. And they could not have asked for a better start, with England skipper Harry Kane having twice given his side the lead in the first half. But Croatia fought back on both occasions and equalised a second time just before half-time, before Jude Bellingham and Marcus Rashford ensured the three Lions emerged with a dominant 4-2 win. Meanwhile, Cristiano Ronaldo and Portugal are off to a shaky start in their bid for a maiden World Cup title. Not even the 41-year-old Ronaldo, who is playing in a record equaling sixth World Cup, was able to get going against the resolute Congolese defence in Houston. João Neves opened the scoring for the Portuguese 6 minutes into the Group K contest before Ioane Wissa drew the match level with a header goal in first half injury time. The 1-1 draw earned the Congolese their first ever point in the World Cup.
10: Well, Portugal head coach Roberto Martinez says his side remained unfazed despite stumbling to a 1-1 draw in their World Cup opener. He had high praise for their opponent's performance on the pitch.
12: From our point of view, we started the game really well. The goal changed things. Instead of going and killing the game, we almost felt the fear of not losing the game, and we start keeping the ball without a lot of direction and gave Congo the opportunity to set the biggest strength, which is the counter-attack, and that gave them an opportunity over that ball situation, scoring from it. It complicated a lot the game, so it happens. We congratulate Congo. We knew that Congo could do that. It wasn't a surprise.
10: And that's your look at sport.
5: Thanks, Carlos. And before we go, the weather forecast for today. Cloudy with showers and a few squally thunderstorms. Showers will be heavy at times at first. The maximum temperature will be around 29 degrees. Winds will be moderate to fresh southerly, occasionally strong offshore and on high ground. Looking ahead, windy with a few showers on Tuneen Festival tomorrow, and there'll be sunny periods in the afternoon, becoming very hot during the weekend to early next week. Right now, the amber rainstorm warning and the thunderstorm warnings are both in effect. At the observatory, 28 degrees Celsius, the relative humidity standing at 87%.
13: The mainland and Hong Kong are connected. We all do our best with what we have to achieve a bright future together.

0: RTHK, the news at 8 with Robert Kemp. The United States and Iran have signed a memorandum of understanding to end the Middle East war. Tehran undertakes to dilute its enriched uranium while being allowed to resume oil sales. Washington will waive some sanctions and release a $300 billion US dollar reconstruction fund for Iran. And while the Strait of Hormuz will open toll-free to traffic for 60 days, Iran's chief negotiator says Tehran would impose a fee on ships after that. Simon Marks is our Washington correspondent.
1: For a period of 60 days, there will be negotiations leading up to a final agreement. This is just the extension of the original ceasefire that dates back to April the 7th. The naval blockade of the Strait of Hormuz will end. Traffic through that strategic waterway will return to pre-war levels. The Iranians are agreeing for 60 days not to charge any tolls on shipping, although what happens at the end of that 60-day period is very unclear.
0: US President Donald Trump defended the US deal with Iran. He was speaking at the G7 summit in France.
2: So the one thing I didn't want to see is I didn't want to see economic catastrophe. If you kept this going, that could have happened. But all I know is every time we talked about the possibility of peace, the stock market shot up like a rocket ship. It never went down. They didn't like it. The people, you know, the stock market is more brilliant than anybody there is, including the people on the stage, other than me, of course.
0: The U.S. Federal Reserve has held interest rates steady as expected at Kevin Warsh's first meeting in charge of the central bank, raising its year-end inflation expectations and projecting a rate hike by the end of 2026. The Fed decided to hold rates steady at 3.5% to 3.75% for the fourth consecutive meeting, with the vote being unanimous for the first time in a year. Afterwards, the new Fed chairman spoke to the media.
3: Persistently high prices are a burden for the American people. But the recent past need not be prologue. I am pleased to report that members of the FOMC are unambiguous and unanimous. This committee will deliver price stability.
0: Here in Hong Kong, four local universities have been ranked in the top 50 in the latest QS World University Rankings. Carlos Escueta reports.
4: The University of Hong Kong is ranked the highest among the SEC.